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Kali Kiriaki, and welcome to Grecian Echoes, as we sign on for yet another broadcast. I'm your host, Teddy Dimitriadis. On Sunday mornings, we begin preparing for our Sunday show with a full half hour of great Greek music presented to you on behalf of all of our sponsors, as well as all of our listening audience members of Grecian Echoes Nation. At 8 o'clock, Grecian Echoes will officially begin. Let's not forget that from 7:30 to 7:45, we have the Voice of Orthodoxy for you, and that'll be followed up by the Greek Evangelical Church in their Sunday morning weekly sermon. So, let's all together pour ourselves that first cup of coffee and embark on yet another Sunday program right here on Grecian Echoes, WNTN AM Radio, and streaming around the world at www.grecianechoes.com and www.wntn1550am.com. Kalimera ke ksana kali Kiriaki.

when we're trying to be a Christian. But does his light shine through us in our home, among our family members, when we put down our guard? At work with our colleagues, especially when we get stressed out. With difficult people and with lonely, forgotten, and marginalized people. Do we allow his light to shine through us when we interact with those from the opposite political party who have different views and opinions than ourselves? Let your light so shine before others that they may see your good works. Well, this upcoming week, our church celebrates three extraordinary saints whose lives clearly reflect Christ's light in beautiful and very different ways. First, we remember the prophet Elijah, whose feast we celebrate tomorrow on July 20th. Elijah lived during one of Israel's darkest periods. Idolatry was normalized and rampant. The king and queen, Ahab and Jezebel, had led their people away from the one true God, and now the majority, if not most, of Israel simply followed the crowd in this idolatry. Yet Elijah boldly stood up, completely alone. He confronted the rulers of his day at great risk. He challenged their false prophets. He called the people back in repentance to return to the one true God. At Mount Carmel, in front of the king and of all of Israel, Elijah cried out, "How long will you waver between two opinions? If the Lord is God, follow him. But if Baal, the false god, is God, then follow him." Elijah teaches us that the light of Christ and faithfulness in shining the light of God onto the world is not measured by numbers or how many people follow you. Almost all of Israel, including its leaders, had been deceived and chose to follow the false gods of Baal. Elijah, however, stood up alone against this entire nation. And even after his great victory over the false priests, Elijah showed that even the greatest saints can become discouraged. Queen Jezebel wanted to kill the prophet after his great victory. So Elijah fled into the wilderness. He was exhausted. He felt utterly alone. He considered himself a failure. He even prayed that he would die. Imagine one of the greatest prophets in the entire Old Testament feeling lost and bewildered after a great victory. Yet his example comforts us because we see that even prophets, the most faithful of God's followers, can become tired, can become discouraged. They can even feel alone. God, of course, didn't abandon Elijah. He miraculously fed him in a cave. He strengthened him. And then God revealed himself to Elijah, not in a mighty wind, not in a strong earthquake, not in a blazing fire, but in a small, still presence. Sometimes we imagine that shining our light means doing spectacular things. And sometimes it may. Often, however, it begins by quietly dwelling in the presence of God and inviting his quiet presence to come and fill us. Let your light so shine before others. Often means imitating the prophet Elijah and reflecting God's divine light, even in the darkest places, even in places where no one wants any light to shine. Tomorrow, along with the prophet Elijah, we remember another remarkable saint of the 20th century, Saint Maria Skoptsova of Paris. This was a twice-divorced, revolutionary woman who chose to smoke cigarettes and drink beers at pubs instead of live behind monastery walls. She desperately wanted to live in the middle of the world's brokenness and ugliness. She opened houses for marginalized immigrants and refugees. She welcomed the homeless

who were alcoholics and struggling with addictions. She fed the hungry and ministered to those in despair. She embraced the brokenness and forgotten people, the brokenness in people and those who were forgotten. And then during the Nazi occupation of France, she helped rescue Jews, working with Father Dimitri Klepelin, another modern-day saint, in issuing fake baptismal certificates to help the Jews escape, and then even rescue Jewish children. Eventually, she was arrested and sent to the Ravensbrück concentration camp. And on Holy Saturday in 1945, shortly before the camp was liberated, she voluntarily took the place of another woman who had been chosen for the gas chamber. Saint Maria died so that another could live. Her entire life is a witness of what it means to let your light shine before others. Saint Maria once wrote, "The way to God lies through loving other people. At the last judgment, I won't be asked whether I was successful in all my ascetic exercises, but I'll be asked whether I fed the hungry, clothed the naked, visited the sick and those in prison." Her words echo today's gospel. People should see our good works, not so that they praise us, but so that they glorify our Father in heaven. Saint Maria understood something we often forget. Christianity is not simply believing correct doctrines, but it is living the correct faith by allowing the love of Christ to become visible through our daily actions. Each person is the very icon of God incarnate in the world, Saint Maria profoundly stated. Imagine if we really believed that. Each person, that annoying coworker, the illegal immigrant, the lonely widow, the teen or young adult struggling with addiction, the difficult family member, the frustrating person who's on the other side of the political spectrum. Each person is the very icon of God incarnate in the world. Each one bears the image of Christ. If we truly believe this, how differently would we speak to them? How differently would we listen to them? How differently would we love them? Let your light shine before others means imitating Saint Maria in loving service to others, especially those who are most difficult to love. 2 days after we celebrate these two beautiful saints of the prophet Elijah and Saint Maria of Paris, we then remember Saint Mary Magdalene, equal to the apostles. How different is her story? She was a broken, despised outcast who had 7 demons torment her. Yet her entire life changed when she encountered the light of Christ and became a new creation. And then she never forgot what Jesus had done for her. When nearly everyone else fled from the cross in the last moments of Jesus' life, they fled in fear, Mary remained next to her Savior in her deep devotion and love. When even the male disciples hid behind locked doors after his death, St. Mary rose early in the morning with the other myrrh-bearing women to go to the tomb of our Lord. And while others allowed fear to overcome them, she always remained faithful in her love. And because she remained faithful, she became the first witness of the resurrection of our Lord. She heard those beautiful words of Jesus calling her, Mary. One word, one voice, and immediately she recognized the risen Lord. Then Christ entrusted her with the greatest message in history. Go and tell my disciples, tell my brothers that I am risen from the dead. This broken, rejected, despised woman became the apostle to the apostles, sharing with them the good news of his resurrection. Notice how God
didn't choose the strongest, the smartest, or the most powerful. He chose one whose heart loved him the most. What encouragement is that to us? We may think our past failures disqualify us. We may think we have nothing to offer. Yet Mary Magdalene says, no. She understood better than most that having been forgiven and receiving the mercy of God naturally leads her to become a light to others. These three saints we celebrate this week lived in different centuries. One stood before a king. One stood at the foot of the cross and then before an empty tomb. And the other stood among the most marginalized until she herself died in a concentration camp. Very different times, very different cultures, very different challenges. Yet each of these saints answered God's call in exactly the same way. They let his light shine brightly through them. The prophet Elijah let the light of Christ shine through his courage, standing up against the entire world. Saint Maria of Paris let the light of Christ shine through her sacrificial service of love to the least of her brothers and sisters. And Saint Mary Magdalene let the light of Christ shine through her brokenness and past failures, and then through her extreme love for the Lord. The world doesn't need more Christians who merely talk about divine light. The world needs Christians who radiate this light, who radiate the light when we forgive instead of hold grudges, when we serve the least of our brothers instead of seeking to be served and seek recognition, when we pray for those in need instead of complaining for our circumstances, when we love unconditionally instead of ignoring those right in front of us. The light of Christ becomes visible, and then people will glorify our Father in heaven. May we have the courage of Elijah. May we have St. Maria Skoptsova of Paris's compassionate service. May we have Mary Magdalene's faithful and devout love. And when others see us and the good works we do, may they glorify our Father who is in heaven. We close our program this morning with the blessings of His Eminence, Metropolitan Methodius. I'm Father Luke, praying that we all will be filled with God's divine light and share that light through our words, through our actions, through our very being. God bless you all.

Καλημέρα και καλή Κυριακή. Good morning and welcome to Grecian Echoes for our Sunday morning big show on this 19th day of July of the summer of 2026. I'm your host this morning, Teddy Dimitriadis. Nicoletta is in Greece. I'm going to be here till 12 o'clock. And then the bench warmers, expecting a full bench today. Peter Kokridis at 1 o'clock. We got about 6 hours of live Greek programming all about to begin this morning in Boston on Grecian Echoes. Kalimera sas. Thanks for joining us. It is 69 degrees as we speak right now. 69 βαθμούς αυτή τη στιγμή και θα φτάσουμε στους 80. We'll hit a high of 80 degrees, an absolutely beautiful day, sunny skies, all good in Beantown. The sun rose this morning at 5:25 a.m. 5 και 25 το πρωί. Ανέτειλε ο ήλιος και βασιλεύει στις 8 και 16. So once again, 5:25 this morning for sunrise and 8:16 for sunset. The Red Sox continue, can you believe it? 12 wins in a row. Bravo tus kokines kaltses. They've made a rebound. And they play again this afternoon at Fenway at 1:30. And the whole world will be watching this afternoon as Spain and Argentina face off for the World Cup final in New Jersey. 3 o'clock, I believe, the game does begin. We'll talk about it on the bench warmers. So plenty of music in store for you this morning. You know the routine, news reports, classifieds, everything we have packaged together for you. And we are glad that you are joining us again right around 8 a.m. for our official start. So with all that being said, let's get the music kicked off as well. Πρωινό μουσικό γλυκό ξύπνημα. And bringing us to the forefront of yet another morning, it's the Double Tree, το διπλό δέντρο. 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
3: Well, a little Marinella early on a Sunday morning to kick us off. Cinefies. 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

Well, a nice four song. Was it four or five songs set to start us off on a Sunday? It's our big show. It's the 19th day of July. Again, the summer of 2026. Calimera, olimera, que catemera, as we say. I'm your host, Teddy Dimitriadis. Looking forward to, well, the next 5 hours for sure. All right, it's time to grab the birthday book. And for the first time, wish a great big happy birthday and Hronia Pola to our Grecian Echoes Nation friends who celebrate their birthdays today and yesterday. Today's birthdays, July 19th, Michael Stamos, Anastasia Stamos, and Pina Kakoyanis. 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Yesterday on the 18th, a great big Hronia Pola, happy birthday out to Costa, Alexis, Ronnie Moranian, Eleni Polito, Panayotis Katsaros, and Clara Simon. To you all, a great big happy, happy birthday, and Hronia Saspola.

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Time in our studios is 9:19, and unfortunately, we do have a death announcement to share with our listening audience this morning. 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Born in Vassaras, Sparta, Greece, the loving and devoted husband of Christina Karalis, maiden Zakharakis, and the loving and devoted father of Maria Corrales of Stoneham, Peter Corrales and his wife Argyro Nicoletos of Watertown, and George Corrales and his wife Vicky of Belmont, and the cherished papu of Christina, Stefania, and Matthew Takoyanis, along with his fiancée, Victoria Tortora, Nicholas and Christina Corrales, Argyri, Marina, and Alexi Corrales. Loving brother to Georgia Stavropoulos of Newton, Massachusetts, Evristenis Corrales and his wife, Angela Framingham, Nicoleta Trogos and her husband Stelios of Ashland, Spiros Karalis Karalis and his wife Potula of Athens, Greece, Potula Kritikos of Sparta, Greece, the late Dino Karalis, and the late George Karalis and his wife Eleni. Loving brother-in-law of Anna Karalis Karalis of Framingham, Nick Xidaropoulos and his wife Vula of Woburn, Mass. Evstathia Tsubanos of Brockton, Massachusetts. Nafsika Zakharakis of Mansfield, Massachusetts. And the late Gregory Zakharakis, the late Peter Zakharakis and his late wife Dimitra. And the late Canela Koutroubis. Also survived by many nieces, nephews, relatives and friends, both here and in Greece. He'll be sadly missed. Aeonia tu imnimi. May his memory be eternal. Funeral services will be held tomorrow, Monday, July 20th, at 11 a.m. at the St. Demetrius Greek Orthodox Church of 57 Brown Street in Weston. There will be a visitation prior to the service from 9:30 to 11, where relatives and friends are kindly invited to attend. Once again, funeral services tomorrow at 11, with viewing prior from 9:30 to 11 at St. Demetrius. In lieu of flowers, donations in his memory may be made to the St. Demetrius Greek Orthodox Church Iconography Fund at 57 Brown Street in Weston. He'll be laid to rest at the St. Stephen's Cemetery of Framingham. Funeral arrangements by the Fagus Funeral Home. Anarios Karalis. Early in life, he proudly served in the Greek military and trained as a cobbler in his hometown of Vassara, where he developed a deep appreciation for craftsmanship and hard work. In 1963, he immigrated to Boston, Massachusetts, in search of new opportunities, alongside his three siblings. They owned and operated the famous Pizza Framingham for much of his working life, earning the respect of customers, friends, and the community through his dedication and tireless work ethic. A lifelong vegetable and flower gardener, he found great joy in cultivating his gardens and generously sharing their bounty with their family, friends, and neighbors. In retirement, he looked forward to returning each summer to his beloved homeland, where he reconnected with his family and friends in the village that always held a special place in his heart. Above all, he cherished the time he spent with his beloved wife, his children, and his eight grandchildren, taking immense pride in passing his Greek heritage, traditions, and Orthodox faith and stories of his village life, ensuring that future generations would remain connected with their family roots. His love, his wisdom,
His example will continue to live on in all who knew him. His favorite saying that will live on to his grandchildren's life, Facedosto plio, we will meet again. Anargyros karalis, aeonia sui mnimi, may your memory be eternal, the greatest generation, and our most sincere condolences go out to the Corrales family this morning.

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0: I hear this, the old Rebetika and Zebekika, I think of Kostas Perdikakis. Just texted Costa. He'll be with us on Tuesday. Any matter, Rhode Island. Μια ζωή πληρώνω αμαρτίες αλώνων.
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3: And now it's time to celebrate great Greek American athletes, brought to you by the Sidorides family. Chris Chelios is a hockey legend. He started his NHL career with the Montreal Canadiens in 1984, and he won his first Stanley Cup with the team during the 85-86 season. In 1990, Chelios would go on to play for his hometown team, the Chicago Blackhawks, for nine seasons. At 37 years old, he was traded to the Detroit Red Wings in 1999. In Detroit, his leadership helped the Red Wings become one of the most dominant teams of the 2000s, leading them to Stanley Cups in 2002 and 2008. He retired at 48 years old in 2010 and was inducted into the Hockey Hall of Fame in 2013.
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0: And I'm Teddy Dimitriadis, and together we are The Benchwarmers. 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
2: Well, we got a little Trelos Augustos up next. Glickeria. And on the 1st of August, don't forget, St. Gregory the Theologian, Greek Orthodox Church, Mansfield Festival, Saturday, August 1st, 11 to 8 o'clock, again, in Mansfield, Mass. 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
3: I haven't played this one in an awful long time. This is Ella, Ella Moromu, Ella. Lambis Livieratos, kind of a one-hit wonder.

It is our Sunday morning big show. It is the 19th day of July of the summer of 2026. Spending some time with us right here on Grecian Echoes.

Well, enjoying some classic songs with you this morning. Hey, I just got the nicest email from Eula Niakaris. Kalimera, Eula, and Kalimera to George. I got a note here. We celebrated George's birthday with friends, expressing their love with special wishes. And just to George Niakaris, Tokulupi. That's so nice. So they requested a song, Who Am I to Deny? Ta Pedia Tu Pirea. Let's enjoy it. Send it out to George and Eula this morning.

Greece, contact them. 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
0: 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Bonjour, messieurs.
1: That's it. Good afternoon, ladies and gentlemen, Greeks and non-Greek sports fans and non-sports fans alike, and welcome to our final hour of live Grecian Echoes programming for the week with the bench warmers, a full bench today. I'm Teddy Dimitriadis, Billy Galatis, Nick Ipsilantis, and Nick Markopoulos, and all of us are back from vacation. I was in the beautiful, beautiful Jackson Hole, Wyoming area. Billy was in Florida. Nicky Y was in Paris in beautiful Greece. And Nick Markopoulos was in Worcester. So it really doesn't get much better than that, gentlemen. Especially Nick.
2: Took a ride to Revere.
3: Oh, did you see the sand sculptures?
2: Yeah, no, I didn't. Well, I saw them on the news this morning.
3: This weekend, they look awesome.
2: Fabulous.
4: Did you go to Kelly's?
2: No, I didn't go to
3: Kelly's. Roast beef?
4: Roast beef or
1: fries? Did you go to Jimmy's Pizza?
2: Or Hidden Pizza.
4: Pizza Loro.
1: But anyway, we are all back. We are well rested. We haven't had a full bench in quite a while, and looking forward.
3: A month.
1: A month.
4: I tell you, Flats is happy. He can pay his bills.
1: That's it. You know, Flats is back.
2: He's behind. He's behind 30 days.
4: He's getting
2: going to shut his power off.
4: That's collection notices.
1: I think we're going to have a real fun program today. We got so much to talk about. And, of course, our phone number, again, 781-559-3300, 781-559-3300. And we continue to give out absolutely nothing for those who call. So that game is still in play. Gentlemen, where do we begin?
3: The Red Sox.
1: There we go.
3: You have to begin with the Red Sox. All four of us wrote them off a month ago.
4: Oh.
2: Everybody did, Billy.
1: Everybody.
4: For good reason.
3: Well, at least the people in this program.
1: Yeah
4: for good reason.
3: Anyway,
4: they stunk.
3: Great comeback last night, beating the Rays 7-6. They've made up 10 games on the Yankees. Would you believe it or not, in this run?
2: They spanked the Yankees.
1: This is such a... I've never, you know, been a baseball fan my whole life. Never saw a turnaround like this out of nowhere. Yeah. And then when you look at the pieces, because I've been paying attention a little of late, you know, we got some pretty good talent here. And we even have a lot of talent on the shelf. You know, we forgot Roman Anthony. We forgot a lot of these players.
3: Story.
1: Story.
3: Yeah. The ace pitcher there.
1: The ace pitcher. Garrett Postolainen.
4: Garrett.
1: Yeah.
2: Listen, maybe all the negativity shook these guys up. You know?
4: I hope it did.
2: I mean, it does get to you.
1: Yeah, but at what point?
4: It was well deserved. Because they were playing sloppy. They weren't concentrating.
1: I never saw the talent that has shown
4: the
1: up.
4: The pitching staff is, without that pitching staff, they're starting to hit. I can't even name them.
1: You know, there's someone new all the time. They're 22 years old.
4: They're a top five pitching staff in Major League Baseball.
3: Right. That's nice to see. You know, game over 500 now, 7 games behind Tampa. Yeah. They play Tampa again this afternoon at 1:30.
1: Yeah.
3: And we'll see how it goes. Only five games behind the Yankees. And believe it or not, fellas, if the season was to end today, they are the wild card team.
1: They are the wild card team. So
3: that's remarkable.
1: The turnaround is unbelievable.
3: So congratulations to them.
1: Yeah. Again, 781-559-3300 is our phone number. 781-559-3300. Of course, a lot of accolades for our Boston Red Sox, but no doubt today the whole world is focused to the Meadowlands for arguably, and I don't think it is an argue, you know, the biggest, you know, with the exception of gold medal, maybe, but the biggest award in sports, team sports, the World Cup, FIFA, coming to an end. Two Spanish teams, Spain and Argentina, and I'm rooting for Argentina. I think Messi is unbelievable. And what do you guys think? I have a respect for soccer now more than I ever had. I've watched a few games. They've been exciting.
2: So isn't Spain the favorite?
3: Yep.
1: Are they favorite? Spain is a little bit favorite.
3: I hope Spain wins.
1: Yeah.
4: They're fast and young. It was cool. I was in Paris for both the semifinal games, and it was cool watching it with all, you know, Parisians. Or
1: so
4: people
1: you saw
4: from
1: the Parisians lose.
4: I saw France lose, and then to Spain, and then I saw England lose to Argentina, and actually the Parisians or the French were very upset that England got bounced out.
1: Yeah.
4: They really wanted to see them win. They've had it with Argentina.
1: Mm-hmm.
4: They do not want to see them win.
1: Yeah.
4: Well, that's kind of fine. Yeah. So it was cool to see it, the experience, but they were remarkably blah, passive about the losing. I mean, here, the Patriots lost a Super Bowl, and everybody's like flipping out.
1: Oh,
4: go drink some wine, have some cheese.
1: Yeah, bonjour.
4: Bonjour.
1: Bonjour. All right, our first caller on this World Cup Sunday. Who's this?
5: Cali Madison.
1: Hey,
2: Kim. Hey, Kim.
1: Joke him.
4: Yeah, so what's up? What's the latest update on the Open?
5: Well, I'm still rooting for Schaffner.
4: Okay.
5: It's a tough course.
4: Yeah, it looks it.
5: And I'm rooting for Argentina. I know Messi is 39 years old, and you know he's playing like a 20-year-old out there. But quick question,
1: yep.
5: Eddie.
1: Yep.
5: Were you at the Ipswich picnic last week?
1: No, I was not. I was away. I was in Jackson Hole, Wyoming.
5: Oh, good for you.
1: Yeah.
5: Dolphin.
1: No golfing, although I did drive by a golf course.
2: 39 years ago, we did go to the Ipswich picnic, remember, Ted?
1: Yeah, it was a lot of fun.
2: Yeah, it was quite a few years ago.
1: I heard they had a great turnout.
5: You know, the weather was great, the food was great. There was a guy sitting on a picnic table next to me.
1: Yeah.
5: And he looked like you, but I was afraid to go over and ask. Are you
1: ready? It wasn't me.
2: Little Cacomini.
1: Poor guy, looks like me.
4: Hairy guy.
5: I used to see your pictures at the post office.
1: Yeah.
2: Still there.
1: Yeah. Couple of milk cartons.
5: So it wasn't you, so that's good. That's all I wanted to know.
1: No worries. Thanks for calling, Joachim. We'll talk next week.
5: Bye.
2: See ya. Bye, Joachim.
1: Again, 781-559-3300, 781-559.
2: Imagine there's someone else out there that looks like you.
4: I want to give a congratulations to the Gudzunas and the Casares family. Matt Gudzunas married Katrina Casares, and we had a beautiful time in Paros at the wedding.
1: Congratulations.
4: So Tom and Tasleen were beyond thrilled. And
1: are they back?
4: No, they're still in Greece. And then I got to meet and hang out with Jay and Sandra. Jay Casares is Katrina's dad.
1: Are they from Quincy originally?
4: I don't know, but they were a fun group.
1: Yeah.
4: It seemed like everybody there was named Joe.
1: Joe.
4: On the other side of family.
2: Nice Greek name.
4: There's this one guy. I got to give him a shout out. I don't know if he's listening, but this one guy, he says, well, I'll make it easy for you. Nobody calls me Joe. His name is The Rooster.
1: The Rooster.
4: And let me tell you, The Rooster was crowing. The Rooster was crowing that night. He was up there. The bus comes to pick up some people at 12:30 or 2:30, right?
1: Yeah.
4: And he's looking at it. He goes, oh, these people started leaving. He goes, what the elder bus? What are you guys, going back to the nursing home? He goes, stay here. You're in Greece. Come on.
2: The Rooster, huh?
4: And the Rooster was going.
2: How old was The Rooster, approximately?
4: Probably our age group.
2: All right. Not a young man.
4: Oh, no. He was ripping. He was going all night.
2: A lot of energy.
4: Oh, yeah. He was great.
1: Don't you like it when you meet somebody for the first time at an event that's, memorable? And they stand out. They've got a personality. It's a talent.
4: Well, how about A Small World? So I'm sitting there talking to Katrina's uncle. He's uncle by marriage. He married her father's sister.
1: Yeah.
4: His name was Joe.
1: Joe.
4: And he starts talking. Oh, I used to play at the Marlboro Country Club. I caddied there. I live right next door. I said, you must have known John Weber. He goes, they live next door to me.
1: Yeah.
4: I go, you got to be kidding me.
1: So
4: I know John from Belmont, you know, from growing up. So it's just a small world. But congratulations. Absolutely fabulous wedding.
1: Yeah. And you went to Paris.
4: And then we went to Paris. Paros?
2: Yeah,
4: Paris.
2: Yeah, Paris.
1: You went to Paros and Paris.
4: Yes. Yes.
1: Yeah. A lot of P's, R's, and S's right there.
4: Yeah, just swap out an O for an I. Yeah.
1: So tell us, what was Paris like?
4: It was gorgeous. It was beautiful.
1: Champs-Élysées.
4: We went to the
1: Tour de Eiffel.
4: We went to the Notre Dame Cathedral, but we didn't go in because it was an hour and a half, 2 hour wait in the hot sun at 90 plus degrees.
2: So we went to the Louvre.
1: How'd Mona Lisa look?
4: We looked at you walk around and her eyes follow you. It's amazing. No, they say that's the way it was painted. We got right up. Well, you can't get up that close.
1: Yeah.
4: But it's. You think it's this huge painting. It's remarkably average
3: size. It's no bigger than your calendar, Teddy.
1: I never found her attractive.
3: Yeah, did you?
1: Do you ever think? You know anybody?
2: Never even thought about it, Teddy.
4: I never thought about it, Teddy. You know what I mean?
1: Mona.
3: Only you would think about it sexually.
1: I didn't.
3: Well, what else would you call it if she was attractive?
4: Yeah.
1: Pretty face.
4: Oh, boy. Yeah, anyway. So we went to the Louvre.
3: Do you know why it's famous, by the way? No, this is a true story.
1: Because its eyes look...
3: No, you know, you saw all the other works that Michelangelo did, right?
4: Oh, some gorgeous pieces.
3: The only reason why that one's famous, it was stolen.
4: Yeah.
3: And it was missing for 2 years, and they found it in some Italian countryside house. But that's the only reason why it was stolen. You look at his other works at that museum. It's magnificent.
4: Oh, some of the works.
3: Yeah. Wasn't it?
4: Yeah, and I think I thought I read it was not fully completed.
1: Yeah.
4: I think I read that. I'm not sure.
3: Anyway, Young is ahead now in the British Open. He's a stroke ahead of Kim and Burns, and only two strokes ahead of Scotty.
1: What happened to DeChambeau?
3: Oh, that was hilarious.
1: Did he get a two-stroke?
3: Yes, he did.
1: And when was that assessed?
3: Yesterday.
4: Yeah.
3: For intentionally patting down the area where his ball was.
1: I kind of saw it, and I thought it was iffy, but then I also heard... Rory McIlroy just completely throw him under the bus.
3: Yep. Yeah.
4: Well, Rory, who's the other guy? He's one of the announcers, the older gentleman, Chambly something.
1: Yeah.
4: I don't know. He said, you know, he goes, he walked all around it. It's like he put a tractor around it. I go, you know, it's obvious what he did. Oh, by the way, Tom and Taz are listening to us.
1: Tommy and Taz, congratulations.
3: Congratulations.
2: Congratulations.
1: In Milos.
2: Milos.
1: What do you eat when you're in Milos?
3: Fish.
1: Mila. Apples. No?
4: Like orange?
1: Orange.
3: So anyway, the World Cup final starts at 3 this afternoon.
1: Right on time, by the way.
3: And your president is going to present the trophy to the winning team.
1: I didn't know that.
3: Yeah, he's going there, and his security is nuts.
1: Yeah.
4: Oh, boy. Oh, by the way, so we're in Paris. It was Bastille Day. So it's a huge national holiday.
1: Yeah.
4: And it's the last Bastille Day with, what's his name? Oh, my God. What's the president, the prime minister?
3: Pepe Le Pew?
1: Macron?
4: Macron, thank you. It's his last one in office. He's going to, you know, step out. And it was a huge operation. It was a flyover.
1: Mm-hmm.
4: I mean, amazing jets, planes, helicopters. It was a huge military display.
3: The French have military?
4: Yeah.
3: Not in my car.
4: Yeah.
3: All right.
2: The French aren't fighters, you know.
1: No, they're
2: That's
1: lovers.
2: Why Billy's saying that.
3: That's right.
4: They're lovers.
3: If it wasn't for us, they'd be speaking German today.
1: Yeah. So I mentioned it earlier. I got to mention it again. Wyoming, and Debbie's listening too. She wanted me to say a couple of words about how beautiful Jackson Hole is. You know what I mean? We were there the same day that guy got thrown 80 feet.
4: He got thrown eight feet in the air.
1: Everybody,
4: 8 feet?
1: That video went viral. I don't know if you saw it.
4: I did. I saw it. It was on Instagram.
1: Yeah. That was in Yellowstone National Park, which is one of the most
2: He's lucky to be alive, that guy.
1: Yeah, he really, really
2: And
1: is.
2: He only gets some minor injuries.
4: But is he an older gentleman? Or?
1: Yeah. Oh, he was a grandfather.
3: Yes.
4: Oh, really?
3: Yeah. Mid-70s.
1: And he really
2: late
1: was kind
2: 60s?
1: Of far away.
4: Holy.
1: It's a huge, huge elk.
3: Crocus pelvis, they said.
4: Oh, it was an elk? It wasn't a bison?
3: No, it was a bison.
1: It was a bison. Okay. I saw bison. I saw elk. I saw eagles. I saw waterfalls. I saw geysers.
4: You fit right in with bisons. I took off his shirt.
1: I had a bison burger.
4: He took off his shirt.
1: It tastes just like a hamburger.
2: Yeah.
1: Bison burger. Bison is...
3: How was it?
2: A little gamey, maybe?
1: This is what I heard. All bison are buffalo, but all buffalo aren't bison. If you can...
3: What?
1: That's what the guy said.
4: I'm glad to know that.
3: Debbie, you had to listen to 5 days of that?
4: Yeah, you could take a shirt off and hide and, and camouflage
2: fit right in
4: a herd.
2: Yeah.
1: Have you heard of the Teton Mountains?
3: Yes, I have heard of them.
2: Yes.
3: Did you go?
4: The Grand Tetons.
3: How was it?
1: Unbelievable. That's where the airport was. Oh. Right in the middle
4: of the Grand Tetons.
1: The Grand Tetons.
3: Is there a way for you to get... To go up in the mountains at all?
1: Oh, yeah. Well, we went up.
4: You went on a horseback ride, huh?
1: Went on a horseback ride. We, you know, giddy up, up, up. And listen to this. So it was a tour.
4: I'm sure that horse wasn't giddy upping with you on it.
1: I was at the back end.
2: They had to retire that horse.
1: So there was a group of 10.
3: Yeah.
1: And three of the girls were from Arlington, and they knew your niece Petra.
4: Oh, really?
1: Yeah, I forget their names.
4: No
1: but
4: kidding.
1: Small world. But anyway, it's just real nice. Anyway,
3: welcome back.
1: You know, so everybody's lining up. Back. Everybody's lining up for the horses. You know, is there anybody over 200 pounds? You know, I raised my hand. Is there anybody over 210 pounds?
4: Keep going.
3: Did they put you on a bull instead?
2: Put them on a mule.
3: 200 pounds. That's nothing these days for a guy.
4: They had a tractor for you.
1: Put me on a stagecoach. But I saw it, first time in my life, I saw a real stagecoach. You ever seen a real stagecoach?
4: Oh, yeah, with the canvas on it.
1: Yeah, the canvas on of it.
4: It was a chuck
1: this
4: wagon.
1: Place, a chuck wagon. Yeah. And they were renting them out if you wanted to spend the night in the chuck
3: wagon. Oh, that's exciting.
4: Yeah,
1: there you go.
4: Yeah.
1: Nothing like the aroma of
2: go
1: horse.
2: All the way to Jackson Hole to spend the night on the...
3: How romantic, Teddy.
4: Yeah, very good.
3: Did you rent it out for the night?
1: No. 781-559-3300.
3: Was there a picture of the Mona Lisa in the stagecoach?
1: Hanging up on the wall. Why do you, you know?
2: So let me ask you: was the horse? Was it just walking? Or
1: walking,
2: was it,
1: walking.
3: You couldn't gallop?
1: No.
2: Because it hurts a little bit. You know.
3: How did it feel?
1: Great.
2: It's not very comfortable.
3: No, it isn't comfortable. That's
1: no,
3: why I'm
1: not
3: asking.
1: Comfortable, but it was an hour and 10 minute drive through the
4: ride. You don't drive them; you ride them.
1: You know, but at a walk.
2: Yeah.
1: At a slow walk, one in front of the tour guide. You know, way up front, but I was, like I said, I was number 11. I was taking up the rear.
4: Well, your legs are sore the next day because you're not used to doing it.
2: Yeah.
1: 781-559-3300. 781-559-3300. We're back.
4: You all right, Billy?
1: Benches full. If you're having a good time.
4: I think Billy's losing it.
1: I don't
4: it.
1: Think people want it.
2: Jeez, what if you weigh like 300 pounds?
4: You know
2: what
4: come,
2: happens.
4: Huh? You're off. You go in the cart.
2: They probably don't have a horse for you.
4: No. You can stay here.
2: Yeah.
3: So. They put you in a cart, and the horse draws the cart.
1: Have you ever ridden a horse?
2: I have. That's why I told you. I mean, you know.
1: Have you ever trotted a horse?
2: Yes, I have.
1: You've trotted a horse.
4: That's hard. It's not comfortable.
1: I've
4: done
1: that
4: once.
2: It's not comfortable.
1: Yeah.
2: Yeah.
4: I did that once. It's beautiful. It's a nice feeling to be up on a horse and riding along in a beautiful country. No?
1: I wanted to say something, but it's not appropriate.
3: Don't.
1: Anyway.
2: On a horse with no name?
1: That's it. Do you ever know any girls with horse teeth? Do you ever know any guys with horse teeth?
3: Yeah, yes. I did.
1: Yeah, me
4: oh,
1: too.
4: Plenty of those.
2: Yeah.
1: Why do you think they call them horse teeth?
2: Because they look like horses' teeth. That's why.
1: Only in the bench.
2: Look at those choppers. Guys got horse teeth.
1: 781-559-3300.
2: Horse teeth.
1: It's been a while, hasn't it?
4: Yeah, it has been a while.
1: It's been a while.
4: We haven't been together.
1: Oh, God. Again, somebody call us.
4: Somebody bail us out, will you?
1: Yeah. What do you say? Peter Vergados. Ever saw you on a horse? We never saw you on a horse with all the pictures you took.
3: Oh, we saw the picture.
4: You sent us pictures. I saw them.
3: Yeah. After Tampa Bay this afternoon, Sox going to host the Orioles for 3.
1: Mm-hmm.
3: And then still Toronto comes in for 3. Yeah, it's a long homestand. So hopefully they can grab a few more wins and get closer to being the top of the division.
1: You know, you'd have to think that there's a lot of season left. What do you got, about almost 60, 65 games left, something like that? What's our record? 48 and 47?
3: Yeah.
2: There's a hero over 500, right?
1: 67 games left. 67 games left.
3: I mean, the remarkable thing about this streak, you know, is they swept 3 very good teams.
1: Yeah.
4: I know.
1: Very good.
3: 10-0.
1: Yeah.
3: So,
4: Tampa.
1: If you recall going into that, we were like, oh, God. Oh, God.
3: I know.
4: They're going to get crushed.
3: 17-2 right now.
1: Yeah.
3: Last 19 games. So, you know, it's fun again. So it was. Fenway was unbelievable yesterday because everyone thought they were going to lose when we were down 5-3. And then Abreu hit that.
1: You went last. Yesterday.
3: Yeah, yesterday afternoon. Well, late afternoon. They got delayed an hour.
1: Was it sold out? Must have been, right?
4: Do you think the Tartan Army boosted them?
3: Could be.
4: The Tartan Army, the Scots.
1: All right, the calls are starting to come in. Let's grab the first one. Hello, you're up. Who's this?
6: Yasu Nikos.
3: Yasu Nikos.
1: Yasu Nikos.
4: Who's this?
6: This is Jay Casares.
4: Hey, Jay!
1: Jay!
4: Yasu Jay!
6: About my daughter, and Tom Tazlane.
4: Yeah.
6: So I was out on the golf course, and I heard it on the 16, and I said, oh, Christ, I got to call and say hello to these guys.
4: Yeah, very good.
1: Hey, how are you?
4: You with the Rooster?
6: No, the Rooster's not with me.
2: Where are you playing? What course?
6: I'm up at Green Hill in Worcester.
3: Nice.
1: You Worcester guy. Are you related to the Casarises from the Quincy area?
6: Not that I know of. It could be different spelling, too.
1: Okay.
6: I think there are some other Casarises with different spelling, but anybody with my spelling, we're related.
1: Well, congratulations. Who was it that got married?
4: His daughter.
1: Your daughter?
6: My daughter, Katrina, yeah.
1: Oh, how wonderful.
6: Tom and Taz's son, Matthew.
1: Yeah, yeah. Did you ever feel better than walking your daughter down the aisle? Was that one of the greatest moments of your life?
6: Oh, Christ, don't get me crying already.
1: Are you a crier?
6: I never used to be. But a couple years ago, all of a sudden, something happened, and I get emotional over everything. But
2: of course, yeah. Something like that.
1: Are you guys from the Worcester area? Where are you from?
6: I'm from Marlboro, born and raised in Marlboro.
2: Oh, okay.
1: Okay, yeah.
6: So, but it's a nice course up here, so that's what we frequent this a lot.
1: Yeah.
4: There's a big group of golfers, so. It was a lot of fun day. The families together put on such a beautiful event. It was a blast.
1: Yeah.
6: I'm glad everybody had fun. I'm with a couple of guys that were here, at the wedding with me. So
1: it's great to
6: relive this stuff. So.
4: Yeah.
1: Have you been listening? Have you been listening to the bench for a while, or is this just a Nicky Y thing?
6: It's first time. Actually, my daughter Katrina and Matt called me. They're in Spain on their honeymoon.
1: Yeah.
6: And they called me and said, hey, I think Tom and Taz called and said, hey, they're going to be talking about you guys in about 5-10 minutes. So I found it on my phone. Now that I don't even know how to do this.
2: Good. Maybe we get a new customer.
1: Yeah, there you go.
6: There you go.
1: Well, when you come back, tune us in, and we'll have a couple of laughs on your expense. How's that?
6: Awesome.
2: Head down and hit them straight.
1: There you go.
4: Head down, swing smooth.
1: Nice to meet you, and again, congratulations.
2: That's so nice.
1: All right, here we go. You're up next on the bench. Who's this?
7: Hey, guys, it's Alex.
1: Alex, how are you? Another guy that was on vacation for a couple of weeks.
2: Well, where'd you go? Did you go anywhere nice?
7: We went to the Caribbean. It was nice. I did everything but skydive. We went bungee parasailing. We went ziplining, horseback riding, bungee jumping. We saw some dolphins. Ate at 4 restaurants. One of them was a Greek restaurant over there. And when I got back, we went to Sail Boston. And I've got to go to a wedding this afternoon. I'm really tired.
2: If you want, we can let you go to bed.
1: That's
2: a lot.
1: That's a lot.
2: Busy schedule.
1: Did you do the Gaizuri ride?
2: he said he went horseback riding.
8: No. Alex, you went bungee jumping, you said?
7: What's that?
8: You went bungee jumping?
7: Yeah, when you get done with the zip line, it's 2,000 feet for the zip line, and then it's about 100 feet bungee jump at the end.
4: Have fun.
8: I would never, ever do that.
4: Not a chance.
7: It's thrilling, yeah.
8: Well, not to the lady that bungee jumped 2 weeks ago when they forgot to put the safety rope on her.
1: I saw that.
8: Yeah. Oh,
1: Alexis, my daughter Alexis bungee jumped off the Corinth Canal when she was...
8: Off the what?
1: Corinth Canal.
2: Yeah.
8: Oh.
1: Bungee jumping there.
4: Yeah. Nothing.
2: That's up there.
7: The summer's going by fast, and you know what they say, Teddy, in Greek, ineres mikreone, and so does your boy, your height.
1: Yeah, okay.
4: All right.
1: Yeah, let him go get some sleep.
2: I didn't know what he meant by that. So does your boy. I mean,
1: 781-559-30.
2: It's kind of an odd saying,
1: 781-559-30. Where would we be without Alex?
2: At Pykeftos.
1: 781-559-3300. All right, we got some commercials. We can't forget that. Where do you get more for your dollar?
4: Market the Basket.
1: That's right. At your local Market Basket, 90 stores throughout all of our listening area. Nothing gets you more. Piopola, yeta lefta.
2: Yeta lefta.
1: Yeta lefta.
2: I was at the one in Hudson yesterday. I got to tell you, it just goes to show you with vacations, right?
1: Yeah.
2: First time ever that I've been in there on a Saturday afternoon.
1: And it was...
2: Walked right up to a register, So these first...
1: Remember when eggs were going for like... $8 a dozen not too long ago. Somebody, there was a post on social media, Market Basket had like 18 eggs for like $1.29. It was something crazy. You know what I mean? It just shows you, supplying them. Well, what happened to the eggs? Well, why did they go up? The chickens got sick?
2: There was a bird flu.
1: The bird flu. Yeah.
3: Maybe they weren't chicken eggs.
1: What would they be?
4: Ostrich.
1: That's a bird.
2: I would think snake eggs. Alligator eggs.
3: Fish eggs.
2: Yeah.
1: Oh, boy. I guess I opened my own Pandora's box.
4: You did. You usually do.
1: 781-559-3300. Let's say hello to our friend Chris Lianos, your neighbor there, Billy, at
3: Ball Square Fine Wines. 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
1: Somerville.
3: 617-623-9500.
1: Again, good morning from Chris Lianos. 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
3: So, update on the British Open. Young is 9 under, and he's finished.
2: Ooh.
3: Fox is 8 under on the 13th through 13. Kim through 13 is 8 under. Burns, who led the British Open before the final round this morning, is now 8 under, and he just finished the 13th hole. And Scotty, our favorite, is finished, and he was 7 under. So, it looks pretty tight.
1: So,
2: 9 under one hole.
1: Early finish.
3: I agree with you.
1: Early finish, though.
3: What do you mean early finish?
1: Well, they because they're on the 13th hole. You know, I mean, yesterday I was watching it at 6:30, 7 o'clock at night. You know, they probably did this purposely, get them off to an early start so you could switch right over to the World Cup.
2: Uh-huh.
1: You know what I mean?
2: No doubt about it.
3: Could be. Anyway, that's the latest on the British Open.
1: I'm going to assume that all three of you are going to watch the game this afternoon. Do you plan on it?
4: Soccer?
1: How about you, Nico? You too?
2: You know, I don't know.
4: I'll watch a little bit.
2: Yeah. I'll probably do some jumping around.
1: Yeah.
2: You know, conflicts with Colombo. You know, I like to watch the Colombo series, you know.
4: Hey, by the way, talk about the World Cup. I got an interesting stat. French soccer team, France, has won more games at Gillette Stadium than the Jets over the last... No, seriously. Since 2011, the Jets are 1-14 at Gillette Stadium.
1: I love when they do those analogies. Hey, I think we should give kudos to Foxborough, the Kraft family. All in all, from what I see, and we all had friends that... I don't think any of us went to any of the games, right?
4: I did not.
3: No, Sid the Rivies went on our behalf.
1: Costa went.
4: My son went.
2: Petty Gaki went.
1: A lot of people went.
3: 450,000.
2: It was a huge success.
1: The total amount of people that...
3: Yep.
1: Went through Fox.
3: Big economic boost for the city of Boston.
1: Oh. Yeah.
4: Flash is trying to call us. He's getting a busy signal.
1: Well, tell him to call
2: and
1: back.
2: And really no issues.
3: Mm-hmm. No, you know something, as you know, Frankie Nogueira is on the SWAT team, Special Ops.
1: Yeah.
4: Yes.
3: He said there were very hardly any issues whatsoever.
1: I think that's
3: World
1: awesome.
3: Cup and tall ships. This past week, the tall ships were in town.
4: Yeah.
3: Not very few issues, which is great. It's nice to see.
1: I was talking to Jackie just the other day, and he told me that he's never seen the city. You too, you were saying that the restaurant was busy. Everything, the city of Boston has been on fire.
3: Yep.
4: Yeah,
3: it's nice to see. And it's nice to see people from other countries say a lot of nice things about this city as well.
1: It is a nice city.
3: Even our own people said they sort of rediscovered our own city. And not only are we out of beer, but we're out of ranch dressing, too.
1: Really?
4: You know?
1: Why, they like ranch dressing?
3: Oh, you didn't hear the story?
1: Mm-mm.
3: The people from Scotland?
1: Yeah.
3: They put everything, they put ranch dressing just about on everything. Yeah. They bought it all out.
4: Yeah.
3: They wanted to bring so much back. True story.
1: Yeah.
3: That the TSA issued an advisory telling them don't put it in your carry-on luggage because they'll grab it. So they were buying bottles of ranch dressing, put it in their check luggage and taking it back
1: home. Ken's ranch dressing?
3: Anything.
4: The people were buying suitcases just to ship that back.
3: Right.
4: They liked it that much.
3: Yeah, they liked it that much.
4: But
1: I'm not a big ranch dressing guy, are you? That's the orange stuff?
2: Me neither.
3: No. That's orange French dressing.
1: Stuff. Oh, that's French. See, I don't even
4: know.
2: There's a lot of people put it on pizza.
3: Yeah.
4: Yeah.
1: Oh, that's the white stuff that looks like mayonnaise?
2: Yeah. All
8: right. Team make faces.
1: Lucky.
2: Yeah, I mean.
4: Would you rather you can get it with chicken wings? You dip it in chicken wings in it.
2: Listen,
4: or a buffalo.
1: You're going to have a salad.
4: Yeah.
1: Olive oil, a little bit of vinegar. Call it a day.
4: I know, but they like it.
8: Yeah, they're great. These are the Scots loved it.
4: Yeah. You know what?
1: That's why they wear skirts.
4: I was, you know, in France, the French, the Parisians were talking about how much fun people had coming to Boston. They said, oh, my God, we heard all about it. They were asking, did they really drink all the beer in Boston? I said, well, they didn't drink at all, but they pretty much dried out a couple
2: put
4: of places.
2: A dent in it.
4: Yeah. So he said they had a blast, and they said that's what we're hearing. So
8: it's true. The Dubliner sold three times as much beer when the Scots were in town for the World Cup than
1: they
8: normally do during St. Patrick's Day.
2: Imagine that, huh?
8: Three times as much.
2: Wow.
8: True story. There was a lot of beer consumed, and very little wine, actually. It was interesting, all the dynamics, because we got some numbers.
1: A lot of warm beer?
8: I don't know. Yeah. A lot of Sam Adams, IPA.
1: Yeah. Yeah.
4: That was me.
1: All right, we got a call. Hello.
8: That was Flats. Hang up.
4: Well, Flats, I just tried calling the station. It works.
1: Yeah, where is everybody? Give us a call. Come on, we need some help.
2: Something going on in Belmont.
1: 781-559-3300.
8: Can I talk about the concert?
1: You sure can.
8: The Costandinos Aeros concert is now 80% sold out. 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So Saturday night, October 3rd, and celebrating the 50th anniversary of the Alfa Omega Council.
1: Ticketmaster, Costandinos Aeros. That's it. And I'm going to make a correction because you said it'll be the biggest event ever. No, it'll be the biggest event since Nick Markopoulos and the Levodopeda, started cranking back when, 1920, something like that?
2: Yeah, 1926.

0: So when I went in there 2 weeks ago, it was the weekend that we were on leave here. Mm-hmm. The guy had a patch on. So he speaks Spanish. He doesn't speak, he speaks no English, you know. So I asked him, I go, you know, how come the patch, you know. So I don't know if he had cataract. I don't know what happened, but the guy butchered me.
1: He cut his hair with one eye.
2: So if he doesn't speak any English, what do you say? Haircut?
0: Well, the guy usually cuts my hair. I've never had an issue, you know. So.
3: This isn't the first time?
0: No. It's not the first time. So I think it's the patch. You know, he only had one eye, and the guy shouldn't have been cutting hair.
3: Well, he had the patch of one eye, and the other eye, he was blind.
0: Well, I think, you know, really short.
2: He gave you the buzz on the sides and kind of gave it a...
3: It'll grow back.
0: I came home, the line goes, what the hell happened to you? I go, the guy, I mean, I should have known better, right? But
3: you'll be fine.
0: It'll be all right.
2: Yeah, but that ball spot in the back of your head, it looks like you shaved it into a perfect circle.
1: It is short.
0: You know, I saw him yesterday. I told you, the guy, so the patch is gone, so whatever issue he had with his eye, it's fine now, unfortunately, I caught him when...
2: I suggest you do not give out his address, because I don't think it'll help business.
1: The only person with less hair on his head is Flax.
0: He's getting no hair.
1: That's it.
2: All right, let's take this next call. Hello, you're up next on the bench. Who's this?
4: Guy with no hair in his head.
2: Hey!
1: There he is! Get it out! What do you got, Ruth, pedaling faster?
2: That's it, follically challenged from Belmont.
4: I went downstairs and I said, hey, I can't get through to the station. Can I borrow your phone? She says, I don't want that number polluting my phone.
0: Well, you're going to have to delete it after.
3: That's true, love.
2: That's it. Delete.
4: So anyway, she's going to Market Basket to do the weekly grocery shopping.
2: Great.
4: And she's trying to figure out, she says, will there be less people there because they're all home listening to the show, or should I go during the World Cup?
2: Well, I'd go during the World Cup because,
0: you know, Flats,
2: if she has no interest.
0: We just talked about it here. I go to the one in Hudson. I went yesterday, and usually Saturday afternoons, it's jammed. But right up to a register, I think a lot of people are on vacation.
3: They're expecting over 1 billion people to watch this today.
1: Really?
2: Unbelievable.
4: Yeah, like one-third of the world will be watching.
3: One-third of the world.
1: So way more than any Super Bowl.
3: Imagine that. Way more.
2: Way more.
3: So, you know, the U.S. is way behind when it comes to soccer. We're catching up, but...
0: I wonder what they're charging for ads.
3: Oh, they've got to be...
1: Oh, geez.
2: A lot of money.
3: And then they're doing a halftime show for the first time ever.
2: And if you're a big one at that with big names.
3: Yeah.
2: Big names.
3: So, it's going to be Americanized.
2: Madonna definitely saying, don't cry for me.
0: Argentina.
2: You got a voice.
0: Unbelievable.
3: She's not going to sing that.
2: Yes, sir. How much you want to bet?
3: I bet you a cup of coffee.
2: I'll bet you a dollar.
3: Okay, you're on. I'll double it. $2.
1: We got a caller.
2: No kidding.
4: Ruth has a gripe. Ruth has a gripe. She thought you guys would certainly bring it up during the show.
2: What's that?
4: Do you realize in the movie The Odyssey there's not one single Greek actor?
3: You know what? We heard about that.
2: That word's going around.
3: It's shameful.
2: Word's going around.
3: It really is shameful.
1: Yeah.
2: People are calling on boycotting, and I'm thinking about it because I did want to see it, but I think I do want to see it so I can make my own opinion. I mean, but
3: Matt Damon is supposedly playing a very good role. They say he's very good acting out the role as Odysseus, but how could he not have one Greek in the movie?
2: I don't know.
3: Maybe a few extras.
4: The movie.
2: I hear it's very woke. Is it based on the same thing? Is it just that the actors? I really haven't read into it. I don't know.
3: Well, none of the headliner actors are Greek.
2: I heard no actors are Greek.
3: Well,
2: actually,
3: could be extras.
2: Zero.
3: They filmed it in Morocco, Ireland,
2: and Greece.
3: Greece and one other country, Iceland, I think too. They said.
2: Really.
3: Yeah, anyway.
4: Well, I will boycott the movie simply because I read The Odyssey in the original Greek when I was in high school.
2: Yeah. So it's because you went to Boston
4: like
2: Latin, that's
4: why. Hey, one last thing. Caitlin Clark scored, 40 points and 10 rebounds, and still nobody sits down and wants to watch the WNBA on TV. Have any of you guys ever turned on the TV saying, I got to watch tonight's Liberty game?
1: No. And she's tremendously talented.
0: So channel surfing, I've come up on it, and I do watch it.
2: Yeah,
0: it's fun to watch a little bit of
2: it. But I
0: got to
2: tell you, that Caitlin Clark thing, you know, it started off huge, and then just the WNBA itself in general just kind of...
3: Oh, they're still doing pretty good, but they're up against some stiff competition.
2: Yeah.
3: You know, when it comes to watching games, whether it's basketball or anything else. So, but
4: I wonder if what the World Cup has done for soccer fans, at least in Boston, I still don't think are going to find any of us.

0: 5, turning on the TV to watch the revolution some Sunday afternoon. I think the World Cup is different.
1: I got to agree with you. I'll tell you what I would watch them is if they acquired a talent that's, you know, of international fame. If a Messi came, then I'd be, you know, it would have to be, but that's not going to happen.
2: You know what, Flats, I agree with you, but the fact of the matter is our demographic doesn't count when it comes to the future of soccer.
1: Yeah.
2: You know, look at 94, they thought there was going to be this big rebound in soccer, but it's since 94, all these other young people that are now adults, that are a lot younger than us, that really carrying the game now, but we don't matter. I don't think anyone over 50 matters for the growth of soccer in the U.S.
1: Do you think that you will see a United States World Cup champion in your lifetime?
2: Yes.
1: Your lifetime?
2: Yes.
1: You think U.S. might within the next 20 years or so?
2: Yeah.
1: How about you? You think so?
3: That's a tough one. I don't know.
0: I think we have a better chance of having an American Pope.
1: We do. He's from Chicago. He's a White Sox fan. All right, Flats. All right,
0: guys,
1: anything else?
2: Pay your bills.
0: I got to delete the number off the phone.
2: All right.
1: Okay, you got it.
4: Bye, Flats.
1: Bye, Flats.
0: Bye, guys.
4: Bye, Michael.
1: 781-559-3300 is our phone number. 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Right, it's killing me. But Mark will take care of it.
2: He makes the best octopus.
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2: And he won't give up the recipe.
5: No.
1: You know, he should.
2: It's the best.
1: He will not.
5: Nope.
1: Anyway, one of the top dentists in the city. 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And with that, we conclude all of our daily sponsors here on Grecian Echoes and remind you to support their products and services. Again, full bench today. I'm Teddy Dimitriadis, Billy Galatis, Nick Ipsilantis, and Nick Markopoulos. What's the telephone number? Anybody remember?
4: 781-559-3300.
1: Where's the Phantom? The Phantom called. Were you here?
5: He called.
1: Did we have a full bench that day?
2: We did.
4: I think we did.
5: He called. Not too many. A few weeks back.
1: A few weeks back. Might have been the last time. That was the first
2: time
1: we heard.
2: Last Sunday in June.
1: I'd love to hear from him. Yeah.
5: I bet you he's going to watch the game. The match.
1: I think the majority of the listening audience is going to watch.
5: And it's a match. It's not a game. They correct you
1: and they do. Yeah, it's a match.
4: So it's a soccer match.
5: And they play on a pitch, not on a field.
1: So amongst our friends, we're all part of this thread. Yeah. They call it a thread, and there's 11 of us on this thread. And we usually big sporting events. We do a pool, and I'd mention, how would you do a pool for soccer?
2: What do you mean, how would you do it?
1: How would you do it? Just winners? I mean, if you know, one take all, you know, how.
2: Well, maybe you do a winner plus number of goals, total number of goals, or winner plus how many goals a winner would score. I just hope it doesn't come down to penalty shots.
1: I love that.
2: Really?
1: I really like that.
2: Are you kidding? For a World Cup champion?
5: I want to see somebody win it.
2: Yeah.
5: I mean, the thing that's remarkable is if you've looked at the run that the Argentina's had, they've been down 2-0, 1-0, 2-2, 1-1 at the very end, but they were down. I remember 2-0. Yeah. I was flying out to go to Greece, and I was talking to, I don't know who, Louis Fidelis. I go, they got Argentina's out. Mm-hmm. They were down 2-0. The next thing, I turn around like a minute, not even a minute later, and it was all tied.
1: All tied. It was.
5: It came back twice. That's amazing.
2: Do you know they've won 37 straight matches?
1: Messi.
2: Wow. Argentina.
5: Argentina. Really?
1: I've never seen anything like it. His assist. He just finds open space.
2: Not a big guy either. 5'6".
1: You know, Messi's only 5'6".
2: Yeah.
1: Are you sure?
4: I'm positive. Hell of a shot.
2: Yeah, he's 5'6".
5: He's probably the size of Alex.
2: 5'6".
1: I thought he was like 5'9", 5'10".
2: No way.
1: No way, huh?
2: No. Nope.
5: Yeah, I don't know.
2: Well, they talked Hold about on. It the other day. 5'6".
1: Hold on. I'm going to ask...
2: Who are you going to ask? Claude?
5: Oh, jeez.
2: That's Hold the on. New one now. Everyone seems to be asking Claude.
4: Claude.
2: Right?
1: Claude.
5: Claude.
1: What a name. Jean-Claude?
2: Claude. Teddy, you should feel lucky.
4: That's what you used to call a clumsy guy in high school.
1: Claude or a klutz?
2: We used to call, remember we, 2 years ago, we used to call him the president of artificial intelligence?
1: How tall is Messi?
5: He is.
1: Here's the answer coming up. How tall is Messi? And the answer is 5'7" tall.
2: That's what the sneakers on.
1: Well, 1.7 meters.
5: He's not that tall.
1: No, it's not. 5'7".
2: But that was a great assist, I think, is what you were talking about.
1: Oh, just pinpoint accuracy.
2: That was a beautiful assist.
1: To a guy knocking it in with his head.
5: You know what's cool is you watch them and they just touch the ball to redirect it. It's just amazing how they... And the thing's coming at them. It's fired at them and they just deaden the ball right like that. You know?
1: I'll tell you, one thing, you do see some great saves, don't you? Every once in a while you see a save that just, wow, the goalie comes out of nowhere and flicks it up over
5: there. But you watch that goalie for England at the end of the game, he kept them in it. I mean, England went into this prevent defense.
1: Which, how do you win a game on defense? Play some offense. Get the ball moving.
4: Well, that's why they lost. That's a big net to protect, for a goalie.
2: Yeah, absolutely.
4: That's a lot of real estate out there to cover.
1: Yeah.
2: Let's see how it goes. 1 billion people. Now I'm going to watch the commercials to see who paid all that money. I'm curious.
1: Yeah.
2: 1 billion people. It's the world's sport, number one sport, bar none. Yeah.
5: So is it the most popular sport? Because it wasn't F1 racing or whatever that.
1: I think F1 generates maybe, believe it or not, a huge amount of income.
2: I think it's soccer.
1: I think it's soccer.
2: Yeah. I only because third world countries, kids play it.
1: Yeah.
2: You don't need much equipment.
5: Right.
1: Exactly.
2: Just need a ball. And these kids get creative of setting up their nets.
4: So when I left the house this morning, my daughter was watching that Formula One.
1: Really?
4: She loves that Formula One. Yeah, she was watching it yesterday, too.
1: Yeah.
5: Oh, really?
4: Is
5: it the Monaco?
4: I'm not sure. I know that she went to the one in Miami, which was not that long ago. Probably a couple of months ago, maybe.
1: Do you know they had one in Harvard Square about 20 years ago?
5: Yeah, I remember that.
1: Harvard
5: Square.
1: Yeah.
2: Right. Really?
1: I remember seeing a video. Google it or go to YouTube.
4: I kind of remember that. Yeah.
1: And you'll see these Formula One cars zipping around Ninny's Corner. Jeez. I mean, in Harvard Square.
2: Did they go over the Charles River? I mean,
1: I remember I saw a small video clip, and it was right in Harvard Square, right at,
2: I don't remember that.
1: Yeah, right around the bend.
2: I know they wanted to have it at the seaport, but the guy that put it together was a crook.
1: That died in the vine. Again, let's get some more phone calls. Are you out there? 781-559-3300. 781-559-3300. We're into our final 10-minute stretch. Again, full bench today. Teddy Dimitriadis, Billy Gilatus, Nick Ipsilantis, and Nick Markopoulos. We're on next Sunday as well. Is that correct? Full bench? We're all around.
5: Yeah. We're not going anywhere now for a while.
1: We're all well-rested. Let's put it that way.
2: Yeah, we are.
1: We're all well-rested.
2: I'd say.
1: Yeah. What else? Anything?
2: I got football coming up soon.
1: I guess camp starts this week.
5: Starts up.
1: End of the week, right?
5: The Gillette signs are going back up as we speak.
2: Bruins announced their schedules. They kick off the season against the New York Rangers. Bruins announced that they're retiring Bergeron's number, December 1st.
1: Right. December 1st, I heard
2: number
1: that.
2: 37, which would be very nice.
1: Anxious.
2: I didn't realize he played for the Bruins 20 years.
1: Well,
4: it's hard to believe, isn't it?
2: Yeah, isn't it, Nick? Where'd that go?
4: That is hard to believe.
2: 20 years he was with us.
5: That's amazing.
1: Yeah.
5: Hey, we haven't even talked about the Jaylen Brown trade because we haven't been on the radio.
1: I forgot about that.
5: How's that?
2: Yeah.
5: They got a bag of donuts for him.
2: I know.
5: That was a weird... I don't get that
1: one. I don't understand that at all, unless it was a salary dump.
2: Well, that's what it was.
1: Yeah.
4: That's sadly. What they're saying.
1: He's a $60 million guy,
5: but you can't get anything better than that.
2: Right. And to go to a competitor in your own division.
5: That's the biggest thing.
2: Yeah.
5: Good point.
1: Yeah, first-round draft picks of a team that's supposed to get better. So what are we talking?
5: They could be duds. It depends,
1: How many draft picks, with the exception of Larry Bird and maybe Jason Tatum, do we know that really became, superstars?
5: Kevin McHale.
2: Are you talking about any team or our team?
1: No, our team in general. I mean,
5: Paul Pierce.
2: Yeah.
1: But that's it. You know what I mean? Ones. You're coming up with a few.
4: There's a handful of guys.
1: There's a handful.
2: The others were trades. Yeah. Mostly.
1: So yeah,
5: you get a few good draft picks, but then.
2: No, that was a stunner.
5: Yeah.
2: It really was.
1: Get down to this 23rd, 24th pick. Yeah.
5: We could have had Giannis if they got rid of Hugo.
1: You know who we chose over Giannis? Hugo. Do you remember?
5: Oh, yeah, the big goofy guy.
1: White guy.
5: Kelly Olynyk.
1: There's another guy, first round draft pick. Yeah. Where's he? He didn't have much.
5: As soon as he was drafted by the Celtics, I remember AY. He couldn't stand that guy.
1: Really?
5: He still can't. He goes.
2: He didn't look like a Celtic.
1: I think he's actually still playing.
2: He's playing for San Antonio.
5: He's 7'1".
1: How old is Olynyk now? How many? Well, same old. I'm assuming the same age as Giannis.
2: He's got to be in his mid 30s.
1: Or maybe older because Giannis got drafted like at 18.
2: That was a mistake not getting Giannis.
1: Well, who knew? I mean, there were other
2: people. Just came down to us in Miami.
1: Yeah.
2: But we wouldn't throw in enough.
1: I would have loved to have had.
2: Oh, it would have been great. Boston would have gone crazy over him.
1: Really
2: would have,
1: especially the Greek community. We would have been.
4: Milwaukee must be disappointed that he's going. Yeah. I mean, he kind of, he made that team.
2: They built a new stadium because of him.
4: Stadium around
1: what did
4: that,
1: they
4: yeah.
1: get? What did they get in
2: who
1: return?
2: They?
1: Milwaukee. What
2: mostly draft choices.
1: More another one of these draft choices.
2: Yeah, they're out building for the future.
1: Yeah.
5: Tyler Hero. He was one of the guys that was thrown into the deal.
2: Right. Tyler. And I thought we got a good pickup. The guy from the Knicks, is it Mitchell or Mitchelson?
5: Oh, yeah.
2: The center?
5: Yeah.
2: Got a 3-year deal. So that should be pretty good.
1: Mm-hmm.
2: But it's going to, who knows? Yeah. Jury's out with the team.
1: Just got a text message from a listener who wants to stay anonymous. The winner of today's World Cup gets 50 million euro. The runner-up gets 33 million.
5: So 50 million divided by.
1: Does that get split up amongst the players, or does it go to the national team? Who knows?
2: 49 million goes to FIFA, and a million goes to the team.
5: Exactly.
2: Most corrupt ways. Organizing committee in the world.
5: Yeah. Next.
2: Corrupt.
5: The next number two is the Olympic Committee.
1: That's what they say.
2: Yeah, the other thing that's different, they're giving them rings this year, the champions.
5: Oh, really?
1: Really.
2: Yeah, they're going to get each player or whoever, people in the organization are going to get championship rings.
1: Right.
2: So, 50 million, huh?
1: Do you ever wear a pinky ring?
4: No.
1: No.
4: I don't wear any jewelry.
1: You don't wear your wedding band? I wear my wedding
4: band. No.
1: Do you? No, Nico, you wear your wedding band?
4: I wore it one day, the day I got married. I got rid of it.
2: Uh-oh. Here come the calls.
4: That might be my wife.
5: Yeah, there's Elaine.
1: Why, we love you. 781-559-3300. Give us a call like this next caller is. Hello, you're up next. Who's this?
6: This is Rooster. I'm calling for Uncle Nico.
4: The Rooster!
1: Rooster!
4: Rooster!
1: Rooster, we heard a lot about you.
4: Don't call me Joe. Call me Rooster.
1: What's up there, Rooster?
5: What's going on?
1: Cook on us.
6: Hey, thank you for a great time in Greece. That was so good.
5: We had a lot of fun.
1: What are you thanking him for? Did he buy dinner?
5: No.
6: No, he didn't even buy me a drink.
1: It was
5: an open bar.
1: All
5: right,
1: bar.
2: All right, Rooster, we want to know, how'd you get the nickname?
6: I had a hen in every house back in high school.
4: Jeez, I would have never thought of that, huh?
1: Say that again?
4: He had a hen in every house.
6: Whoa. I had a hen in every house. I'm married now, so I only got one. Yeah.
1: This guy's a piece
4: but
1: of work.
4: But the name lives on. Rooster lives on. Yeah.
2: Had a hen in every house.
5: He was a lot of fun.
2: Cock-a-doodle-doo.
4: What a nickname,
6: what
4: huh?
6: What do you think of the Red Sox? What do you guys think of the Red Sox?
1: I'm not thinking about anything but the Rooster right now.
4: The Rooster wanted to change that subject right away. Is the wife listening, Rooster?
2: No, I think
6: I'm still the Rooster, man.
2: Yeah, you know what? I think they're going to be okay when they get these other guys back to within the next 2 or 3 weeks.
1: Yeah, listen.
6: Yeah. And
2: they went through a tough stretch of teams.
1: Yeah.
4: Did they ever?
6: Yeah.
2: So,
6: yeah.
2: And
6: they're taking Tampa Bay right down. They don't care.
2: Well, they got Gray's on the mound today for us too.
5: Is it Sonny Gray?
2: Yeah, 11-1. There's an injustice. The guy that
6: with Sonny Gray.
2: Yep.
6: Right.
2: Yep. There's an injustice. He didn't get picked to the All-Star game, but nevertheless, he's on the mound today. So,
6: nevertheless, he's on the mound. He's going to throw a shutout.
2: Yeah, we got the Orioles coming in for three, and then Toronto for three. So,
6: yeah, they lay over like.
2: I can never figure Baltimore out, right, guys?
6: Right.
3: Right.
2: They make
3: right.
2: changes every single year. Front office changes, management
1: they
2: changes.
1: They sold, right? The Angelos is sold.
2: Oh, yeah. Yeah, they sold last year.
6: And they're still bottom feeders.
2: They are, really. Yeah, it's too bad.
6: They are. Yeah.
1: Rooster.
6: Yes.
5: He can't get over this. Yeah.
6: Yes.
1: Where you from? Where do you live, Rooster? Pumenis.
6: I live in Hudson, Mass right now.
1: Oh, so does Matt.
4: I live in Hudson, too.
1: Do you ever go to the Victor's Diner? You ever go to Victor's?
6: Of course. It's right in the Rotary.
4: Yeah.
1: So absolutely. You're Greek. Your last name is Kesaris?
5: No.
6: That's Jay.
5: My name's
6: Adi.
5: No, he's not.
6: I'm like German.
1: Yeah. Oh, you're German.
6: I grew up with Jake Kesaris. So we went to the wedding in Greece, and I met Uncle Nico.
5: Uncle Nico.
2: is that your nickname? No, Uncle Nico. Not
5: Uncle Nico.
1: What do you think of his nose?
5: Oh, Jesus.
4: Big.
6: I'm going to call him.
5: Yeah. I'm telling him, the rooster.
6: I'm going to call him Uncle Nico.
1: You're a legend already.
5: He was giving everybody a hard time for taking the early bus. What'd you say? They're going to the nursing home or something?
6: Oh, yeah.
1: Anyway, thank you for joining us today. Stay tuned. We're on every Sunday from 12 to 1.
5: Yeah.
6: All right.
2: Well,
6: I'll call you next Sunday, and I'm going to call you something good because I know you guys are sensitive and you got feelings.
1: Oh, feelings.
4: Feelings. Nothing more than feelings. Trying to forget my feelings of love. Teardrops rolling down on my face.
5: All right, thanks. All right. Thanks, Rooster.
1: Thank you, Rooster.
5: That's great. He called
4: Don't
5: me.
4: Ever bring up feelings, Rooster.
1: You have no idea. It's a very touchy situation. Anyway, a shout out to Peter Kokridis. He's
5: Hi, Peter.
1: Here, the Greek
5: Peter
1: voice
5: in the
1: of
5: house.
1: America. Coming up in about 3 minutes. Again, any last calls? Last call for the last call at 781-559-3300.
5: 3 minutes and 45 seconds.
2: Well, maybe some of these hens from some of these houses might call.
5: Oh, jeez.
1: I knew we were going to have a
4: I would
1: have
4: never
1: today.
4: Thought of that, right? Rooster.
2: Who's the last guy that you know whose nickname was Rooster?
4: I don't
1: you
4: know
1: Rick Burleson.
2: That's right.
4: Okay, yeah, that's right.
2: Shortstop of the Red Sox.
1: Rick Burleson.
4: Yeah. But for a different reason.
2: Well, we don't know.
1: Wow.
5: That's great.
1: Guys, I had a lot of fun.
5: That was a good show.
1: Once again, want to remind our listening audience that tomorrow it's Mondays with Meletti. I'll be back here on Tuesday. Nicoletta's away in Greece. However, she sends us our news report.
5: One more call.
1: We got time for one final call. You're the one. Who's this? Hello.
7: I got Nancy the Educator.
1: Nancy!
4: North End Nancy.
7: I love you guys. Don't forget Bob Cousy. He's going to be 98.
4: Yeah.
7: Hey, check him out. You got to give a shout out to Bob Cousy.
1: Bobby! Bobby!
2: You're absolutely right. By the way, they named a section of the highway in Worcester called the Cousy Pass. How appropriate, huh?
1: Yeah.
7: All right. I love you guys.
2: Love you too, Nancy.
1: Thank you, Nancy.
4: Over by Holy Cross. Bye-bye. Over Holy Cross.
1: Where's where it should be. I'm surprised he hasn't been recognized a long, long time ago.
5: He should be.
1: The truth. Yeah. But anyway, listen, with that being said, let's wake May for Peter Kokridis, his Greek voice of America. Everybody, enjoy the soccer match. May the best team win. Again, tomorrow, 7 a.m., Mondays with Meletti. I'll see you on Tuesday right here on Grecian Echoes. Bye-bye, everybody.

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28: 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And this is the Cats Roundtable.

0: Good morning, America. This is the Cats Roundtable. John Katz-Martinez here. A great show for you today. Lynn Shaw about protecting our children. Senator Ron Johnson. Senator Roger Marshall. Former Speaker Newt Gingrich. Dr. Peter Michalos. General John Tykert. Congressman Brian Mast. Congresswoman Claudia Tenney. Steve Cates. Dr. Sky. Michael Cohen. And he wants to talk about what happened with the president's speech. Let's start off with Dr. Mehmet Oz. Falling back today, Dr. Mehmet Oz, what's going on with all the fraud, et cetera, et cetera, et cetera? Dr. Oz, give us an update.
1: Well, today's a good day to go to church. And when you're at church, you learn about being righteous and how you take care of your neighbor. And that's how we're judged as a society, how we take care of those who are most vulnerable amongst us. And we are not doing as well as one would hope because of the fraud. And if you're thinking about this problem the right way, you will acknowledge that the best thing we can do to protect folks who are struggling is to make sure they get access to the resources that we have provided them. As a great people, we've created over the last 60 years these beautiful social safety net programs of Medicaid and Medicare, but they are being defrauded, and they're being hurt oftentimes by foreign governments or foreign-run criminal syndicate organizations. And right in New York, Nick Shirley and I spent some time investigating what's going on in Queens and Brooklyn. Now, in these boroughs, they have these programs, especially in parts like Flushing, Queens, where there's a large Chinese and Korean population that has immigrated to this country. And they have a culture of getting together in what are called social adult daycare centers, where you sort of get together, you play mahjong or bridge or tai chi, or you hang out a little bit, right? Many societies do that for their elderly. They have a place to stay. Normally, the government doesn't pay for it. In New York, because New Yorkers are so kind, they created a mechanism to pay for these programs. And what ends up happening, and these are run, we believe, under the auspices of the Chinese organized criminal groups that are also doing human trafficking in the East Coast, they have managed to basically own the Medicare beneficiary cards of the seniors that go there. Let me explain that. You're an older person. You go to this club. You say, hey, what do you got for me? And the owner says, I'll give you $1,000 a month. You pretend that you come here every day. I need your Medicare beneficiary number. It's like a credit card number that Medicare gives you. Give me that number, and I'll go off and do what you want to do. I take that number, if I'm the owner. They start to charge fake things against that number. They pretend they're sending this really expensive wheelchair. They pretend that they're sending expensive branded medications. They make scheduling appointments they never go to, tests they never get, treatments they don't receive or don't need. And they begin to bankrupt all the legitimate people because they make so much money they buy up the entire business. We believe most of these programs that have generated $2.1 billion against New York Medicaid, which of course I have to reimburse because I run Medicaid at the federal level, is being stolen. And just to put it in context, the entire state of New York uses only $400 million. So these guys have $2.1 billion in two boroughs.
0: The last time me and you talked, there was a big, big difference in Medicaid. It's Medicaid from Florida to New York. One was $25 billion, and the other one was $125 billion in New York.
1: New York has the highest per capita spend on Medicaid by far in the country. New York has developed a plan. They call it Medicaiding it. By that, they mean we're going to take an expense that the state should pay for, and we're going to dump it on Medicaid. Because although New York is spending a lot more per person on Medicaid, New Yorkers are not paying the bill. They're paying part of it, but the federal government's paying most of it. And so it's not really a flaw for the governor of New York. It's a feature. Why? Because if I take somebody and pay them to carry their groceries upstairs for their parents, which we are doing in New York State, the number one job in New York State, by a factor of two, is people who do that. They're called personal care service individuals. They're basically people who are living in the neighborhood, maybe your kids, doing simple tasks for other people living in the neighborhood, and we're paying them. Like, these are things your family would normally do for you for free. But when you pay for them, the state says, oh, I had someone who was unemployed, Now I can employ them and charge the federal government. I mean, how brilliant is that? So now it's a jobs program. And I'll add one more thing to it. We've learned that the unions are now unionizing these people, which means the federal government is paying salaries that go to union dues, and then the union dues fund the campaigns of the Democrats in the state. So now you have political patronage on top of a jobs program. So, John, you tell me, isn't that a really smart thing to do if you're leading the state of New York?
0: We got another minute left. What would you like to say to all our listeners?
1: Well, the best news I can give everybody right there is we have an all-of-government approach. The president has, during the State of the Union, asked the vice president to run the White House Anti-Fraud Task Force. What that means is that Treasury and Commerce and my agency, Health and Human Services and Medicare, Medicaid, and all the different elements of the government are all pulling the oars in the same direction. I'll give you one concrete example. If we find or suspect that someone is stealing from Medicaid, you know what we do with that person's number? We give it to the IRS. And here's what we say. This person, we think, is stealing from Medicaid. If they're willing to steal from a most vulnerable, they're probably not paying their taxes. Check it. And although they can't tell us what they find, they shouldn't, and they don't, it is helpful for us to be able to pass along this information so we can see if they're cheating other parts of government. Because if you steal from one part of government, you'll go ahead and steal from all parts. Because what you really are saying is, I don't care about America. I'm just going to take advantage of this piggy bank, take advantage of the American people, and I'm here to say no mas. Secretary Kennedy, me, under the leadership of the president and vice president, no more. We are watching you, and if you're hearing this broadcast right now, don't just walk away from us. Start running, because we're coming after you.
0: Dr. Mehmet Oz, thank you for what you do for our government and what you do for all Americans, and thank you so much.
1: God bless you, my friend. Take care.
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4: 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Many of those unsold EVs there will be shipped overseas, especially to Europe. Of course, the U.S. is still banning Chinese-made EVs here, so those bargains won't be available in America yet. Stay tuned. 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
5: President Trump has signed an executive order backing regenerative farming as a health priority, directing federal agencies to investigate links between farming, chemicals, and chronic disease. 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And here's a good one. 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
2: Telling it like it is, giving you both sides of the story with common sense thinking. 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
0: Welcome back to the Cats Roundtable. Chairman Brian Mast, the U.S. representative from Florida's 21st Congressional District, and also Chairman of the Foreign Affairs Committee. So many things going on in foreign affairs. Can you sort things out for us?
11: What we're sorting out right now is obviously everything going on with Iran, the most untrustworthy regime anywhere across the globe. And they're proving to be what we've always known them to be, this regime that will do everything to lie, everything to destroy the United States of America, our ally Israel. And as they're proving, all of their neighbors in the Gulf, Qatar, UAE, Bahrain, Saudi Arabia, Kuwait, Jordan, anybody that they can strike, everybody's realizing how foolish it was to even consider for a second that they could move any closer to a nuclear weapon with just what they're doing with drones and ballistic missiles. Everybody is becoming very clear-eyed about the threat that President Trump knew them to be from day one.
0: The Chinese, how badly are they affecting our economy? How badly are they affecting our drugs that are coming in? I just felt that they're interfering with our education department, in our universities, the fentanyl in Mexico, the babies that they're having in California. I understand there's hundreds of different homes, and we did a whole story on that, with 40 Chinese women in it having babies.
11: What could we add to that list? We could add to, they steal every bit of intellectual property that they can from any American company. They're literally smuggling the best chips anywhere made on the globe, American chips, in any way they can into their country through all these shell corporations. They do that so that they can steal the models that are made by companies like Anthropic, these AI models that are made. They, as you already mentioned, the universities, but anywhere that they can conduct espionage into our banking system, into our utilities, into our Department of War, that is what they want to do. So anybody that thinks that they don't want to do the same thing to our elections or they weren't trying to is being entirely naive about this, that China would all of a sudden be, well, we'll do all of this espionage, but we wouldn't do it to their elections. They are absolutely trying our elections. They've been an adversary for a long time. They brought COVID on the entire earth, and that was absolutely on purpose, which the president was telling us about even back then. But you had people like Nancy Pelosi saying, you can't call it the China virus. President always calls things for what they are. He calls the balls and strikes, and that's exactly what he was doing last night, calling the balls and strikes and saying, hey, we're not going to allow them to interfere in our elections. Here's all the vulnerabilities that we have, and that's going to be taken care of for this midterm.
0: Congressman, I understand Boeing has been, a lot of intellectual rights have been stolen by China, and they're stealing other intellectual rights from other companies. Has Congressman on top of that?
11: The coercion that takes place by China is not new, and it usually follows two very specific patterns. So sometimes the coercion goes like this. They steal any of the intellectual property that they can. Then they copy it. Then they bring a similar, maybe in many cases, exactly the same product to market. They sell it in the market significantly cheaper than what is the real market price. They destroy the U.S. or the European company that legitimately developed that intellectual property. And once they destroy them, then there's nothing but room for the Chinese company that stole it and copied it. Or the other way that they do it is they make these corporations. They say, listen, if you want to work in China, that's fine. We're happy to have you. But you have to have a Chinese headquarters. And when you have a Chinese headquarters, you have to have all of your servers with all of your information, all of your intellectual property. That all has to be located inside of China as well. And then once it's in China, they have the, you know, the keys to the, they have the keys to the kingdom. And they steal all of the intellectual property and go through all of the steps that I just laid out.
0: What else would you like to tell people?
11: Let's bring Iran, you know, back into this for a moment. So what is taking place with Iran actually is really just an escalation of what has been the status quo for decades. A lot of people don't know it, but Iran was attacking as many ships as they could going in and out of the Straits of Hormuz long before Operation Epic Fury ever took place. They were attacking America long before Epic Fury took place. We lost three Americans a year and a half ago in a place called Tower 22 in Jordan by the hand of Iran because it was just another day for them that they wanted to attack Americans. If you contacted Lloyd's of London, who does all of the underwriting, the insurance underwriting, every single ship that goes through the Straits of Hormuz for years before they go in the Straits, they get an insurance policy. When they're on their way out of the Straits, they get an insurance policy from a company like Lloyd's of London. Why? Because it's always been that risk. What they are doing is elevating that risk. And President Trump, again, to first, President Trump has been the first president to say, no, we're not going to accept that as the status quo. This isn't going to continue any further. They're not going to attack us. We're going to bring that to an end, and we're going to do everything to bring that to an end. And, of course, it makes absolutely no sense for them to have any kind of nuclear weapons because they just hold us all hostage with those as well in the same way that they're trying to do right now.
0: Congressman Brian Mast, I want to thank you for coming on, and let's catch up again real soon.
11: Anytime, my friend.
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0: With us today is Congresswoman Claudia Tenney, represents the 24th Congressional District in New York. Congresswoman, how did you feel about the president's speech on Thursday night? How do you feel about the Voting Act?
10: It was a very important speech that the president gave. Obviously, you know, voter integrity is really important. I know that intimately. I've had tough elections, including my election of 2020, where I spent 100 days in court. I was winning by 28,422 votes and ended up only winning by 109 and didn't get sworn into Congress until February of 2021. It was kind of a crazy situation.
0: I didn't realize it's been so many years already. I didn't realize that had happened to you. In other words, did you feel like something was going on behind your back?
10: Of course. We know that under the pandemic, there was no way to track some of these things. There were no safeguards in place for voters, especially in New York, where, you know, we have these people who can, you can register voters, you can register illegal immigrants, they're on their honor, they can go to the DMV, they can get a license, and while they're at the tablet, they can sit there and they can say, you know, the tablet says, would you like to register to vote? You press yes. You know, remember, the person behind the counter doesn't know what you're doing. It's a confidential tablet. And you're on your honor. You can say yes. What party would you like to register in? You press that button, and then it's and then you press send, and you're all registered to vote in New York State. And, you know, this is, you know, not safeguarding that it's a citizen that's voting, which, by the way, which is really important, John, is everybody's talking about this, and I know the president's talking about Save America. The state of New York, you know, the Democrats down in New York City tried to get non-citizens eligible for votes. This went all the way to the Court of Appeals, the top court in New York. All liberal judges, you know, appointed by either Governor Cuomo or Governor Hochul right now, they determined in the Court of Appeals, the highest state court in the state of New York, one of the most important courts in the nation, said only citizens can vote in our election based on our state law, our state constitution, and our federal law. So that is really important for people to know. You know, when the Democrats say we don't want, you know, to have any kind of proof that citizens vote and we don't need to have ID, the Court of Appeal says that, a left-leaning Court of Appeal says that. Most voters agree that with that. So, you know, we're kind of fighting over the fact that the Democrats don't like this because President Trump has put that out there. So, yes, we need to safeguard our elections. We're the United States of America. I went down to Honduras. I've said this before in your show as an election observer last November. They have voter ID. They have proof of citizenship. They have proof of precinct. They have biometrics that prove that when you go to the voter rolls and you go to the right precinct, they match that up. You have to prove that you live there. You have to prove you're eligible to vote in that precinct. And they make sure of that by having an ID. So, you know, if a country like Honduras, an emerging country in a poor nation, can do that, we can certainly do that in the United States. It should be 100% issued by both Democrats and Republicans. But because President Trump is pushing this, the Democrats immediately reject it. And also, they want to continue to cheat in elections. It's just that simple. It's not, oh, well, we're going to, you know, disenfranchise voters. Absolutely ridiculous. That is not only misogynist, it's racist.
0: Claudia Tenney, thank you for your wisdom. Thank you so much, and we'll catch up with you again soon.
10: Thanks. Great talking to you. Hope to see you soon.
0: Thank you for listening to the Cats Roundtable. We'll be right back right after this break.
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12: Who's ever heard of a REIT? 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Equity Residential and Avalon Bay Communities have just merged to form the single largest REIT in the country. Never been against the United States. I'm Suzanne Miller.
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13: At the moment, there's no official release date for Rihanna's ninth studio album, affectionately being referred to as R9. But Rihanna has confirmed she's working on something. 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When it's ready. And she won't give a timeline. In February, she posted a video of herself in the studio and told Entertainment Tonight,
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0: 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With us today is Brigadier General John Tykett. General, you heard President Trump's speech on Thursday night. What did you think?
3: John, the thing that struck me the most is that there is a comprehensive, holistic attempt by the Chinese Communist Party to undermine the core of our republic, and I'm very concerned about it. He made a great case, and I think that the focus going forward needs to be on some of the domestic elements that covered that up. But really, the biggest thing that we need to do is find a way to punish China for their activities that are striving to undermine the core of our democracy.
0: President Trump said it the right way with Iran. 47 years of getting screwed by Iran, and China, I'm not sure they're much better.
3: No, I actually don't think that they are. And again, I think that they are trying in every way possible. In fact, using a strategy that they developed about 47 years ago called unrestricted warfare to undermine us as a country. I'm extremely concerned about it. And here's just a data point, John. There are 200,000 Chinese students currently in American universities. Their number one priority is to steal American intellectual property. Why we continue to allow Chinese students to populate key locations around our country in American universities is beyond me. They're doing it to undermine us, and we need to stop it now.
0: Russia and Ukraine, who do you trust less?
3: Well, I trust Russia far less. That I think Ukraine, first of all, they didn't start this war, but they actually are doing very well against a determined adversary that is unwilling to stop. Putin started this 4.5 years ago, and while there are some reasons to be concerned about Zelensky and Ukraine, that they are defending themselves brilliantly, Russia is unwilling to stop, even though it's driving their economic system into the ground. You know, the Russian Central Bank not too long ago said that their economic outlook is dismal, their future is bleak. And for some reason, Putin doesn't understand it's in his best interest to stop. But he's the aggressor here. We've got to always remember that, which is why it is reasonable for us to continue to support Ukraine in a sustainable way. And I think because they're starting to gain territory and take the fight to the Russian economy, that they're going to ultimately succeed, whether Putin realizes it or not.
0: Brigadier General Tykett, thank you for everything you've done for our country. And we'll catch up again real soon.
3: John, I always love being on with you. Keep having me back anytime. The Cats.

0: party. And I think you're going to see more of this kind of thing, because what's happening is it's a combination. Big government socialism has been here a long time. In many ways, Lyndon Johnson's Great Society, all the things that Obama did, the things that Biden did, created bigger bureaucracy, higher taxes, more government controls. But in the last 30 years, we've added a weird values component that's really strange, in that the average American, you know, the simplest example is whether or not men should participate in women's sports. And overwhelmingly, the average American believes that women should have the opportunity to compete without having somebody who was born as a male, who is physically bigger, stronger, and more powerful, you know, basically eliminate women's sports. I mean, if you have enough men claiming to be female, you literally will end women's sports for all practical purposes. Well, the average American gets that. Now, if you're part of the weird values Democratic Party, you're shocked at the idea that we would discriminate against a 6'7" male who happened to be born male just because he wants to wrestle with women. And they have a internal model that the weakest people always have to be protected. And so transgenderism, for example, is a very big part of it. But it goes beyond that. We now have Democrat members of Congress. We have a person who just won a primary in New York who said she doesn't actually reach for a napkin if her hand gets dirty. She just wipes it on the U.S. flag. That was a deliberate comment of contempt for the United States. And as I was telling you earlier, John, before we got on the air, I've been fascinated because at the very same day this week, I ran across a new poll in Minnesota, which has the Republican candidate for the U.S. Senate tied with the Democratic candidate. And I ran across a poll in Oregon, which has the Republican candidate tying the incumbent governor in Oregon. Now, these are states that have not elected statewide Republicans for a very long time. So when you start to see those kind of things happening, you begin to wonder about the underlying momentum that is growing out there. I follow a guy named Seth Keschel, who I think is the smartest single analyst in America. He doesn't worry about polling data. He looks at voter registration. And he picked every single one of the swing states accurately in 2024, including New Hampshire, which did not go for Trump. He said it wouldn't. He said it would get closer, but that the underlying voter registration hadn't switched enough yet. Well, in almost all of these states, the migration since then has been towards the Republicans. That says to me that you could have a very different election this fall than people expect.
1: What I really, really believe, I believe foreign money is influencing and coming into the United States and helping the Democratic Socialists to take over the Democratic Party.
0: No, I think that's absolutely right, and I think we'll find that out over the next year or two, because you can't have this much money sloshing around, if you will. By the way, we shouldn't chat this Sunday without taking a brief moment to remember our very, very good friend Lindsey Graham. It was an enormous shock for Calista and me last weekend to wake up and realize that here's a guy who, you know, he came in 94 as part of our freshman class. He was always happy, always positive, always engaged, always had energy. And he was so deeply, passionately committed to America and to America doing well. I just have to say that we will miss him dearly. But all of us who have worked hard to help this country lost a wonderful friend and ally in Lindsey Graham.
1: Thank you so much, Newt, for calling in. God bless you. God bless America. And we'll catch up again real soon.
0: Great.
1: Thank you for listening to the Cats Roundtable. We'll be right back right after this break.
2: It's the Cats Roundtable. 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Here's Yana Derulis.
3: High in South Dakota's Black Hills, four presidents gaze out over the land they helped shape. Washington, Jefferson, Roosevelt, and Lincoln carved into granite for

0: the ages. These same hills are sacred land to the Lakota Sioux Native Americans. Just a short drive away, spot roaming bison herds in Custer State Park. 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
1: Celebrating 250 years of America, highlighting moments in history. 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
2: January 16th, 1919, the 18th Amendment, barring the manufacture, sale, and transportation of liquors in the United States, is ratified. Exactly 1 year later, Congress passed the Volstead Act, which enforced the prohibition. On the bright side, there was a real decline in arrests for drunkenness, hospitalization for alcoholism, and instances of liver-related medical problems. Prohibition was repealed in 1933.
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22: 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Dr. Peter Michalos with us today, and live long and prosper is our motto. Well, Dr. Michalos, how do we live longer? And listen, I don't worry about prospering. I'm worried about living longer.
23: Well, John, today we're going to talk about a fascinating topic, and that is Legionnaire's disease. And Legionnaire's disease has become a big problem in some places. As we know, it happened also in New York, in some of the cooling towers and some of the buildings. And Legionnaire's disease is a bacteria. The good news is it does not spread human to human. It grows in these hot water areas where there's cooling tanks in hot weather, and the bacteria grows. And one of the problems is if you don't catch it early, it can cause a severe pneumonia, and you can end up in the ICU, and some people have even died from Legionnaire's disease. And there are solutions, and in places like Florida, what they do is they have ultraviolet C germicidal lamps, and what they do is they kill mold, viruses, and bacteria. The Nobel Prize in Medicine in 1903 was killing skin infections using UVC light. And before antibiotics, that's how they treated sepsis, which is an infection in the blood. They used to let the blood out, zap it with UVC, and put it back in the vessels. Now they use it in aquariums. They use it in dirty ponds. Swimming pools even use it, because when you have an inline UV lamp and the water travels through, you don't have to use as much chlorine. And in the early 1900s, after it got the Nobel Prize, it was actually a bunch of Greeks who lived in Marseille, France, who came up with the idea, and they started using UVC lamps through these clear glass lamps. So the water supply that people would drink and shower in Marseille, France, they zapped it with UVC. So if you put, like they do in Florida, inside the cooling towers, submersible UVC lamps. And these lamps are like $100. You can buy them on Amazon, actually. They submerge them in the water, and it kills, because it disrupts the DNA of viruses, mold, and bacteria. They also put it in the air return handlers and air conditioning system in hospitals, nursing homes, and many of the buildings in Florida have it, because it zaps air. And you and I actually used them during COVID, if you recall, and we were telling others to put it inside their air handlers, because it's very inexpensive to do. So you constantly are cleaning the air from all types of air, mold, virus, and bacteria, but specifically now we're worried about Legionnaire's disease. The other thing in Florida, what they do is they do random sample testing and cultures of these cooling towers, and even whirlpool baths and hot tubs, Legionnaires tends to want to grow in those too. And I know of cases where people caught it in hot tubs. And then you just have these UV lamps, or at night when you put the cover, for example, on a hot tub, you have these submersible UV lamps, and they're all night killing all the bad bacteria. So I think every building in Manhattan, an inexpensive, quick solution, is installing in the air handlers and all these large buildings, and also put it inside the cooling towers, and also the people who service the cooling towers. If you have dirty hands, or people who go to the bathroom sometimes they don't wash their hands, and you're cleaning or working on these cooling towers, there should be protocols that people should wear a mask and gloves.
22: It kills the bacteria and the ultraviolet. It's the same way some of those, during COVID, we had those air filters with the blue light in them. Is that correct?
23: Yeah, absolutely. Yeah, because it not only is a HEPA filter, but as the air passed by, it got zapped with the blue light, and it killed the bacteria. So this is very important, because when these bacteria spread, they cause problems. The good news is there are antibiotics to treat it, and of course we're in a great New York City and great hospitals like Columbia Presbyterian and New York Hospital. NYU, we have all these great medical centers, Mount Sinai, and we have great access to great care. And fortunately, you know, if you catch it early and you treat it, it can be controlled. But I think that if people adopt
22: the policy, it's relatively inexpensive, right?
23: Yeah, very inexpensive. The UV bulbs are basically $100, and they already use them in Florida. They can just copy what they do in the buildings in Florida and the cooling towers, and also what a lot of people do in a lot of swimming pools. And even on my, you know, whole house water filter, some people have it. So as the water is coming, for example, people with well water, you can also zap it with this UVC germicidal light. You don't want it to be exposed directly to humans. The reason we don't use it for skin infections, because it can cause cancer because it's very high energy. But it does kill the bugs and the bad bacteria in the water. It doesn't harm humans when it's not in direct contact with us. And that's just something very important that we want the public to know about, that there are solutions, and to keep listening to learn more health tips on how to live long and prosper.
22: Dr. Peter Michalos, thank you for your wisdom, and we'll catch up again real soon.
23: Thank you, John, for always getting the truth out on the Cats Roundtable.
1: The Cats Roundtable.
22: Steve Cates, otherwise known as Dr. Sky, what you have in mind?
0: Well, good morning, John.
2: But here, John, we talk a lot of space stories, but here's one that almost sounds like science fiction. The Earth, from time to time, pulls in some of these small asteroids, and they get classified as mini moons. Well, here's the headline story this week. There's a small little asteroid, maybe 100 feet in diameter. It was discovered in Hawaii back in 2016, and its Hawaiian name, here we go, and I'm not an expert in the Hawaiian language, but I'll do the best I can. It's officially known as Kamo'o'aliwa. And if you translate that from Hawaiian, it means an oscillating celestial object. It rotates every 28 minutes, not going to hurt the Earth by any means. But what's interesting is that China has sent a space probe there called Tianwen-2, and it's actually orbiting this particular little body. Hopefully in the next few months, John, it'll scoop up some material from it, bring it back to Earth, because guess what? Many believe, astronomers, scientists, that this is actually a piece of the moon that was blasted off the surface of the moon maybe millions of years ago through other big impacts that hit the moon.
22: How big is this thing?
2: Only about 100 feet in diameter. Isn't that incredible? A little object, 100 feet in diameter.
22: Yeah.
2: Gets caught up in kind of the Earth's, you know, gravity. But what's amazing is the Chinese spacecraft, John, is actually going to try to scoop up something. It's going to orbit it for a while to, you know, to make that precise moment in time. But some believe there's a large crater on the moon called Giordano Bruno. And some believe an asteroidal impact hit it maybe millions, maybe billions of years ago. And we're trying to identify what this material is, but it's two stories in one. That the Earth occasionally gets these mini moons that lock into our orbit, and then they move away.
22: What else is the other mysteries of the day?
2: Well, John, here's something else. It goes back to Earth with companies that are developing space technology, whether it's science fiction or not. Let's start off with a company called Space Mirror. The FCC, this is amazing, just approved Space Mirror, put in these particular big mirrors in space that you'd unfurl, like, you know, a big sheet of aluminum foil type, and that its purpose would beam down sunlight down onto the Earth in a three-mile area, you know, swatch of material or pattern on the Earth. Now, this is very controversial because the people in astronomy say, oh, no, hell no, we don't want to do that. You're going to ruin the quality of the nighttime sky. But, John, isn't it possible if for certain situations, maybe military purposes or who knows what, you could actually beam down sunlight in a three-mile area when the rest of the sky is dark and the rest of the Earth is dark? It's a concept, maybe goes science fiction now, but you never know. There may be practical purposes. What say you?
22: Well, you're absolutely right. There could be some practical purposes. Now, I listen to you every Saturday night, or Sunday morning, and every Friday night, Saturday morning, from 12 to 2 Eastern Time.
2: Well, John, we talk about the mysteries of the universe and also jump into topics of American exceptionalism. But one closing story that I failed to mention here in the short time is another company called Solar Storms. And that's the company called Stormwall is actually their name. Their purpose would be to put up spacecraft up in the geosynchronous area. That's way up there where the 22,000 miles where the satellites stay, the big ones, in Earth's, you know, stability. And they may inject something called barium and other compounds into the Earth, into what we call the magneto shield, this big magneto field around the Earth that protects the Earth. Why would they do it? Because their theory states that over time, it could, and I use the word could, maybe deflect some of those solar storms that are being pummeled here when we get pummeled from space. Now, that sounds real science fiction, but you never know, John. I mean, look at 100 years since aviation, more than that. Maybe the things that we think today are science fiction, but it's a real serious company that has some serious plans of maybe doing something to limit the amount of solar storm damage, because watch, John, everything is electronic, and we can't afford to lose the grid or the importance of satellites.
22: Thank you, Steve Cates, and we'll catch up with you again real soon.
2: Thank you, John. Have a good Sunday.
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5: 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We are 4 to 5 p.m. every day. Name of the show is Kudlow, 4 to 5 p.m. every day, Monday through Friday. And if for some reason you can't make it at 4, just text your favorite 9-year-old, and she will show you how to DVR the show. You'll never miss a thing. And there is a lot cooking. I want to begin with the Iran bombing story, seventh straight day. They're being hit everywhere now. And it looks to me like, I mean, to step back a minute, they crossed all the red lines, hitting ships in the Strait of Hormuz, breaking the Memorandum of Understanding. They broke the Memorandum of Understanding, by the way. We're going to come back to that theme. Israel didn't break it. Iran broke it, but that's another subject. And Mr. Trump's patience has run out, and so he has remobilized the military, and we are hitting them hard, seven straight days. Some of those days we had two bombing cycles. And when you step back, it looks a lot like this is the Project Freedom that was short-lived a month or two ago, meaning taking over the Strait of Hormuz and isolating all parts of the strait. I mean, they're hitting bridges, they're hitting infrastructure. It is reported that it's military infrastructure. Probably that's the case. There may be some crossover into civilian. I don't know. I don't know enough of the details. But I do know that this is day seven. It also kind of looks like the last 20 or 25% of the CENTCOM game plan that was interrupted by the ceasefire. Ceasefire lasted a couple of months. It did not accomplish anything. The diplomatic stuff, you know, Iran lies, cheats, steals. They will continue to do so. They say, they tell the president, they want to have talks, but they don't talk. They don't show up. And even if they do, anything that they sign is worthless because they violate it. That's the nature of this regime. They're uncivilized. They're barbaric. They're Nazi-like. And they're getting slaughtered right now. And to my way of thinking, they can't do it fast enough or deep enough. This is, hopefully, the final end to the whole story. But I don't know that. I'm just reporting, as you're reading and seeing on TV and listening on radio, that this looks a lot like the Project Freedom. They're isolating the Strait of Hormuz. They're knocking out bridges, terminals. So all these little islands and outposts will not be reachable by land. Iranians cannot get there by land. The other thing worth thinking about, and I think the president has completely, you know, lost his patience. He doesn't want to mess with them anymore. But this idea that there are, you know, somehow good guys and bad guys in Iran, that somehow there's a sort of diplomatic group or a parliamentarian group, and that they're the good guys, the moderates. They're the ones that are wanting peace. And then there's the IRGC, the Radical Islamist Military. And they're the bad guys. They want to bomb and so forth. It's just utter nonsense. It is all one of a piece. You know, whatever they may say and whatever they may make, this we should not be fooled into thinking that there's moderates and militants. It's all of a piece. In fact, the so-called parliamentary leaders are themselves members of the IRGC, and vice versa. Don't kid yourself. Don't kid yourself. Now, there's no reason why you can't have bombing and diplomacy at the same time. If you want to continue to hold talks, I haven't seen that happen. It's possible, but I wouldn't bet on any of it. I mean, at this stage of the game, let's carry through the next couple weeks. Let's finish the CENTCOM plans. Let's finish off the Project Freedom to open up the Strait of Hormuz. We may have to go into Karg Island. We may have to land some Marines. We can do this. The 82nd Airborne can do this. It's not being done yet. Other islands may be invaded. I don't know. We won't be invading. We won't be having boots on the ground in Iran proper. The islands may have to be taken in order to open up the Strait of Hormuz. And I know oil prices have jumped back up. West Texas now about $80, I think $82. But, you know, I think also it's important. Our economy is in very good shape. We'll talk more about that over the course of the show. Our interest rates seem to be coming down. Consumer spending is strong. Inflation's coming down. You know, think of this. This is just me, all right? I'm just conjuring this up. There's a sort of Venezuelan model that might work. If Karg Island is the center of the Iranian oil and energy and economic area, if that's the center, which I guess it is, we'd be better off if we ran it. We'll run it better than they'll run it. And we'll run it in a way that leads to their total surrender. Because the economic stuff is the last lifeline they have. Their military stuff has been decimated. And we may have to go and hit Pickaxe Mountain again, and, you know, if they're trying to rebuild nuclear stuff, but there isn't much there, guaranteed. They're not a threat there. They're defenseless. But in economic terms, I mean, let us control the oil. And we can sell it on the open market, put more supplies on the market. That'll bring down prices. It's the Venezuelan model. Now, they won't get the money, you know, unless and until they somehow sue for surrender or this thing ends. We can put it in escrow or we could give it to our Gulf allies. Iran is attacking them. We could help them rebuild with Iranian oil money. But we will control it. We will sell it. That will lower the price. And meanwhile, as part of economic fury, it will absolutely cripple Iran. And that might lead to some kind of civilian uprising and overthrow the regime. Maybe. I don't know that. But I do know that we could take Cargo Island. It's not to destroy Cargo Island, to have the United States run Cargo Island and the economic operation and the oil energy operation, just the way we took over Venezuela. Now, I know they're different, but I've been raising that point this past week on the TV show. Why not? Who knows? What I do know is the bombing is relentless. They brought it on themselves. And the president is determined now. The die is cast. The ceasefire was broken by the Iranians. The MOU was broken by the Iranians. The radical Islamists run that place are crazy people. They're Nazi-like. They're killing their own. They're killing civilians. They're trying to hit their Gulf ally. Everybody in the Gulf hates them now. Israel, by the way, helping Saudis and the other Gulf states with important intelligence from the Israeli superior intel operation. We'll talk some more about that later. The die is cast. The president's going to finish the job. Believe me, it's a mop-up operation that's coming. Today's day 7. He'll keep hitting them. There's no mercy right now. They have crossed his red lines. You don't do that with Donald Trump. No siree. I'm Kudlow. We'll take a break. Be right back. Stay with us.
0: 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Here's Jake Novak.
21: January 17, 1939, a patent is awarded to Andrew Jackson Higgins, designer of a new kind of boat with a unique hull design that allowed those boats to land on beaches without getting their propellers stuck in the sand. And of course, it was those Higgins boats that ferried thousands of American troops to the shores of Normandy on June 6, 1944, D-Day. If Higgins hadn't designed those boats, America's D-Day victory would have been impossible.
0: And now, it's Unpacking Travel. Here's Yana Derillis.
22: Part of Virginia's historic triangle alongside Williamsburg, Jamestown, was the first permanent English settlement in 1607. And Yorktown was the site of the last major battle of the Revolution in 1781. You can trace the full arc of American history in a single day. Colonial Williamsburg turns 100 in 2026, with special programming including declaration readings and sessions with costumed interpreters playing Thomas Jefferson.
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5: So I was mentioning before that it's Israel is helping the Gulf states, helping the United States with its advanced technology and weaponry and intelligence and Mossad, helping Saudi Arabia, helping all the Gulf states. For some odd reason, J.D. Vance, Vice President Vance, has decided to launch some kind of constant attack on Israel. And I think this is very unwelcome and very unwise. And he's being criticized in a number of quarters right now, including myself. Kim Strassel yesterday in the Wall Street Journal argued that he's gone AWOL. He should be the president of the Senate and bringing Congress together and trying to put a decent reconciliation bill, but he's too busy hawking his book, not showing up and doing Joe Rogan podcasts instead. And over at the Daily Wire, Ben Domenech criticizing Mr. Vance for paying too much attention to certain online, I don't know, X, Twitters, tweets. Basically, J.D. Vance seems to be blaming Israel for a lack of a peace deal, or blaming Israel for the breakdown of the Iranian peace deal. And by the by, the MOU was a, you know, there were problems with the MOU from the very beginning. I did my best to support it. I support President Trump. I support the war effort. But it wasn't an airtight operation. But the point is, Iran broke the deal, not Israel. Vance seems to give the impression he thinks Israel broke the deal. And so he's been attacking the state of Israel. The New York Post editorial board has been even tougher. Right? They're saying Vance is wrong to blame Israel for his Iran peace deal's failure. And the New York Post editorial page warns that Mr. Vance is flirting with what they call rank anti-Semitism. And I've remarked a few weeks ago how baffled I was when Mr. Vance did a podcast with the Daily Wire where he criticized conservative free enterprise icon Milton Friedman. He was criticizing Friedman. And then also on the same podcast criticized Margaret Thatcher. And then in the same podcast criticized meritocracy. And it's like you scratch your head, huh? What's he doing? Whose team's he on? Or is he catering to certain little nooks and crannies in the far right wing of the Republican Party that doesn't represent anybody? It's not MAGA, it's not anything. What's Vance up to? I mean, after all, Mr. Trump is a free enterpriser. Mr. Trump believes in growth. And although we may take national security actions, to promote things like rare earths or critical minerals, you know, we're running the greatest free enterprise, freedom-oriented economy in the world. You know, the one big beautiful bill cut taxes, deregulated, drill baby drill, didn't raise taxes, didn't nationalize the economy the way the socialists and or the communists do. And with respect to meritocracy, I mean, Mr. Trump has done wonders ending DEI, which is essentially affirmative action on steroids. And has always argued, President Trump has always argued, you know, people should be merit-based, not race-based or gender-based or other affirmative action-based, but meritocracy. Merit-based. So why Vance was attacking meritocracy, I don't know. Why he's attacking Israel, I don't know. Israel didn't break the ceasefire. That was Iran. Israel didn't break the MOU. That was Iran. And it comes at a very bad time. Because you've got Mandami and AOC and Bernie Sanders with their socialist communists. It's based on anti-Semitism. And you don't want the Vice President Vance to even touch that. So I think he's got to have himself a complete new reset. 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I'm Kudlow. We will talk more about this later on.
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5: And we're talking politics with Claudia Tenney, Congresswoman Claudia Tenney, and Alex Marlowe, Breitbart News Editor-in-Chief, David Webb, Fox News contributor, The David Webb Show on Sirius XM. You know, Alex, I wasn't crazy about the speech the president gave the other night, but I do want the Save America voter ID thing to get through. Claudia can't seem to do it, and her friends, but we've got to get it through. And I do wonder about this Chinese hacking into voter registration rolls. What was the inference? Do we think that they helped, damage the election? I don't know exactly how to put it, but the president didn't come out and say that, but the inference was there. But in any case, we need to get the voter ID thing through. Hello, Alex.
14: Yeah, I think that's Trump's top priority. I know him well enough to know that he genuinely feels like election integrity issues are a existential threat to the country. He's not playing around. It's not just politics when he says he thinks the 2020 election was stolen. He truly believes that. I've talked to him enough to know that he feels like that's the case. And we all know there's some level of fraud. So if we accept that there's some baseline level of fraud, and we know that where I'm at in California, they proactively mail ballots, 10% of the ballots are to people they know are ineligible to vote. No sane society would do that. The fact that we don't allow IDs at the polls, we don't allow them to have IDs at the polls, and then we count for a month out here, we know there's some cheating. We know that's obvious. So shouldn't having an ID and proving you're a citizen be the baseline of our election integrity apparatus? Of course it should. And the fact that so many people are resistant does reveal who likes the cheating. So I think it's kind of clever what Trump is doing, but it is very depressing that it's so difficult to pass.

0: know what's happening, and I have to follow this for a living.
1: I think we have two problems. One, and this is based on latest analysis, Larry, even if they were to get the Save America Act passed now, could it be, and it would likely not be implemented by this general election. Oh. But the important part of this, Alex led us into, which is over time, the Chinese continue to gain ground, our foreign adversaries, enemies, the left. We have this red, green, blue, the blue for the Democrat alliance, to make sure that people lose faith in the system, that the system is polluted. You have only half of the states participating in helping to clean voter rolls, if that. You really only have about 10 states that are fully helping. So the question is, why wouldn't they? A more perverted system helps the left, the Democrats, the anti-American crowd. And this is where the American people, you know, I'm actually sick of the Democrats won't do this. Fact is, it's time for the Republicans in the Senate to get rid of the filibuster, to deal with the Senate parliamentarian, that she serves at the pleasure of the majority leader, and that's John Thune, and make the moves, because the Save America Act has more far-reaching effects, not just on elections, but on the stability of this country, and it needs to get passed.
0: Well, amen to that. So, Claudia Tenney, last word on this. What's going to happen?
2: Look, at we've passed the Save America Act three times in the House, so don't blame me, Larry. It's the Senate. But here's the problem. They've gummed it up. And, like, I started the Election Integrity Caucus. You know what I went through in 2021. Mm. We're on these issues constantly. The most important thing we need to do is pass voter ID. We should make that skinny. The Save America Act, start with voter ID, because the most liberal, probably first or second most liberal court in the entire United States is the New York Court of Appeals. Mm. They ruled that only citizens can vote in our elections based on state law and based on federal law. Wow. So let's just get the Senate. I worry about the filibuster because we're in jeopardy in North Carolina, we're in jeopardy in Alaska, and we're in jeopardy in Ohio. If we lose the Senate, it's sayonara. It's over for this country. So let's get those things done in a skinny bill and get it out of the way. And then we can, if we win the
0: Congresswoman Claudia Tenney.
2: We can do it again.
0: Alex Marlowe, Breitbart News, David Webb, Fox News contributor to the David Webb Show. Thanks to all of you. We were fully subscribed today. I'm Kudlow, folks. Quick break. We'll do some economics on the other side.
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0: I hope some of you had a chance to listen to General Jack Keane.

0: laying out with great clarity, the reasons for Operation Epic Fury, the fact that the Iranians, after the 12-day war, never stopped. They accelerated their missile development. They accelerated their drone development. They added two additional nuclear sites. They developed their missile development was speeded up. Longer range development. You saw 2,500 miles into the Indian Ocean last weekend. They shot them in. Didn't hit anything. One was intercepted. The other one blew up in air. But the fact is they got two medium-range missiles, ICBMs being developed, funneling money to their proxies, developing new banking networks. All these things are the reasons we had to do what we do. And, of course, the fact that they were developing the enrichment of uranium into nuclear weaponization. It's all there. We're doing what we do. So these media outlets, these lefty media outlets that say there's no planning, they're wrong. They're just wrong. And then the other idea was they're saying, well, we didn't know that the Iranians would try to bottle up the Strait of Hormuz. Of course we knew. As General Keane said, you know, when he was an officer coming up the ranks and finally as a four-star general in the Pentagon, they knew. They started planning about Iran in the mid-'80s, the early 80s. 83 was when the terrible, terrible bombing of the Marine barracks, losing 240-something people. I was working in the Reagan administration when that thing happened. It was just awful. We knew. We've been planning. And these lefty media outlets should stop and just sit back and watch the great American military operate with Israel. And this is not going to be a forever war. This is a couple of weeks more, and we will, the United States and Israel working together, we will destroy Iran's capabilities from top to bottom. What don't you understand about that? I'm Kudlow. We will break. Senator Ron Johnson on the other side. We'll talk about this DHS, this whole screw-up in Washington, D.C. with the TSA and ICE and all the rest of it. Stick around, folks. Plenty left to do today.
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8: It's the Larry Kudlow Show. 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
5: And it's important to say, virtually every number, and this was a big week for numbers, we had a bunch of inflation reports that came in light and declined, and the core values, ex food and energy, were flat. Surprise Wall Street. Retail sales, very strong. And manufacturing, not quite as strong, but the trend lines are still very strong. And some of the regional manufacturing reports were very, very strong. And so we're probably growing, I don't know, close to 3% right now. And I'm just saying I'd like to see the president. His policies are working. I like to see him talk a lot more about it than he is. I know he's got a crowded agenda, but anyway, let's bring in two of the best to talk about this. Mike Falkender, former Deputy Secretary of the Treasury and the head of economics at America First Policy Institute, and E.J. Antoni, economist and senior fellow at Unleash Prosperity and the chief economist at the Heritage Foundation. EJ, start with you. This wasn't the best week for the stock market. We'll talk about stocks later. But I think everybody was surprised. And so it's worth dwelling for a moment. Besides gasoline, all right, why do you suppose, what's the argument for the much more moderate CPI and PPI. In fact, I'm looking at the CPI, which matters to me more, excluding food and energy. So the so-called core CPI was flat in June, 2/10 in May, and 4/10 in April. So you can see the downward pattern. The three-month change is 2.3, and the 12-month change is 2.6. So, you know, it's not just gasoline that's going on, but the question is why? Why are we disinflating, EJ?
21: Great, great question, Larry. You know, there were a couple of, I guess you could say, oddities in the CPI report, which might just have to do with seasonal adjustments. In other words, it's possible that the first couple months of the year were adjusted too high, and now those figures are being adjusted back lower. That's not uncommon for certain items within the CPI, that in the winter months you have upward adjustments, and then in the summer months you have downward adjustments. So we saw, for example, a lower than expected index level for housing, same thing with car insurance. So that's my guess there, Larry, is you probably have, again, it's a seasonal adjustment story. But still, the big item there is energy. The month of June was basically a peace dividend in terms of these inflation readings, where getting that strait back open, restoring some stability to oil markets, produced lower prices, and that very quickly started putting downward pressure on the prices that consumers had to pay.
5: Well, you know, that's interesting. Mike Faulkner, you have argued for years the pervasive effect of energy, oil, petroleum-related, on the whole economy. And you're right, there are hundreds and hundreds of articles that are affected by energy. But, you know, they've had things like insurance. What was it? Somebody was telling me auto insurance came down. The medical care area was down, let's see, minus a tenth of a percent. Medical care and the CPI is only up a half a percentage point the last 3 months at an annual rate, 2% for the 12 months. So there's some interesting things going on underneath the hood.
0: Yeah, I mean, let me go back to shelter for a moment. You know, we've been looking at rents, you know, new rental contracts. What people are signing up for new rent has actually been deflating, and so it just there's a lag with respect to how owners occupied rent calculation is done in the CPI. Also, you know, it takes a while as new rental contracts hit their 12-month mark and turn over. You know, there's a bit of a lag in terms of when you see the shelter inflation piece show up, and so the fact that that's flat, I've been anticipating that for a while because we know that there's been a downward pressure on units that are demanded, right? So if you, much like we saw a massive amount of inflation during the Biden administration because of all the undocumented immigrants that came into the country, and there was that Dallas Fed report that came out about a week or two ago, you know, that said about 30% of the increase in housing costs were coming from the undocumented immigrants. If those people start to self-deport, that's going to take pressure off of housing stock, and that's going to help shelter prices come down again with a lag. So that part is, it's nice to see that finally showing up in the data. And then even when you get to core CPI, you know, repeating what you just said, there's a lot of stuff in core CPI that's still affected by reductions in fossil fuel prices, right? So it's not just the inputs into all of the manufactured goods, but you take something like airline fares. That's considered within core, but the biggest input into ticket prices for airlines is the fuel costs. So there is still some energy piece even in the core number, and so that's why the combination of the shelter piece and some of the energy piece, I think, is helpful. And then I also think, you know, that Kevin Warsh has got interest rates about where they're at. I think that I think that inflation expectations are pretty well anchored, and I think that also helps with keeping inflation expectations low. So I think it's a pretty strong report, and as I said on your show yesterday, you couple that with a pretty strong jobs report a couple of weeks ago, and I think the economy's in a great place.
5: Well, you know, EJ, on the jobs and the whole labor situation, one of the astonishing thing is the rock bottom level of weekly initial unemployment claims, which is, after all, that's about people getting fired. And basically, the message here is nobody's getting fired. Okay, so I know everyone can rail on. All these left-wingers hate AI and data centers and, God, Axios. I think they just obsess every single article they write at Axios. And I keep getting it in my email box, and I don't want it, but it keeps coming. I'm not smart enough to turn it off. But everyone's telling me how bad AI is. If things are so bad, how come nobody's getting fired? 208,000, it's rock bottom. What's the labor force? About 160, 62 million non-incarcerated civilian labor force. Only 208,000 are getting unemployment claims. I mean, really? And you're knocking out, what, 100,000 a month on average, new jobs? So that right there. Plus, on top of that, productivity has lowered business costs. Unit labor costs are keeping all costs down, including consumer costs. So that's what's happening. People don't want to deal with it. But that's more important than the gasoline price from the Strait of Hormuz?
21: Yeah, Larry, the labor market story has been really interesting lately. I think you're absolutely right on that productivity boom that we're seeing.
5: Yeah.
21: It speaks to the labor costs that you just mentioned. In terms of those weekly jobless claims, yeah, that's another really interesting one, because I think during the Biden years, part of the story there was the fact that a lot of the people losing jobs just might not have been eligible for UI. Whereas today, if you're losing a job, it's seems like it's pretty easy to find one, because despite what some of the surveys say in terms of people's perceptions that they're unable to find additional work if they need to, the fact is that that's not what the data show. The data show that people getting laid off can pretty easily find a new job. So either they're not getting fired, like you said, or if they do get fired, there's more work available. So that speaks to, again, those low UI claims. If we want to hone in just for a second real quick on manufacturing, on employment, but specifically within manufacturing, so far this month we have two Federal Reserve Bank surveys for the month of July.
5: Yeah.
21: Both are showing increases in employment for the manufacturing sector. In fact, the Philly Fed, which we just got this week, shows that the manufacturing sector overall activity is increasing at the fastest pace in about 4 years or 5 years, excuse me. I mean, things are really seeming to turn the corner in the manufacturing sector specifically. And again, that includes more employment. And with advancements in AI, with higher productivity, you're really seeing not just more people employed, but huge surges in output as well from the sector.
5: I mean, on an ISM basis, the Philly Fed was 69. That's incredible, manufacturing. And New York Fed was 57. I didn't know they had any manufacturing left in New York.
21: And well, to be fair, it covers part of New Jersey, too, I think.
5: Oh, I didn't know they had any in Jersey either, but whatever. I don't need to go down that. All right, so should we take a break here? Let's take a break, because we got to run an ad. We're talking to EJ. EJ. EJ.

0: 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He's the energy, he's the economics guru at the American First Policy Institute. I'm Kudlow.
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5: 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During Healthy Vision Month, remember that protecting your eyesight is about more than reading the smallest line on an eye chart. 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
0: So I'm still talking Goldilocks, all right? Goldilocks. Now, it's a different kind of Goldilocks. Goldilocks, earlier cycles, was sort of not too hot, not too cold for the, you know, from the fairy tale. Not too hot, not too cold. Goldilocks and the Three Bears. I think this Goldilocks is not too hot, not too cold. This is Goldilocks, I don't know, 2.0 or 3.0, because we can have declining inflation or even declining prices, which wouldn't be a bad thing after Biden-inflation rising so much, and strong growth, okay? That's different. It's not too hot, not too cold. We can have a very hot economy, all right, and we can still have easing lower inflation or disinflation or maybe periodic deflation. Give people a break. They've had high prices for so many years, all right? So that's my new definition of Goldilocks. We're here with Michael Faulkner, AFPI, former Deputy Treasury Secretary, E.J. Antoni's Committee to Unleash Prosperity and Heritage. I mean, Michael, maybe I'm pressing my luck here now. I have tongue-in-cheek Goldilocks. It's a lot of fun. And I enjoy spinning yarns and fairy tales. But the fact of the matter is, if you just looked at what happened in June, I know it's just 1 month, but what happened in June? Prices went down and the economy went up. I would bet a lot if we had a monthly GDP, I bet you it would be a pretty big number. So, you know, Kevin Warsh, our new Fed guy, Kevin Warsh, new Fed chairman, he's been basically saying the same thing. He doesn't use the term Goldilocks, but, you know, I'm a TV and radio host, so I have to do these things.
15: Look, I think that the AI boom that we're seeing here is diffusing into the economy a lot faster than any of the technology breakthroughs that we have seen over the course of our economic history. The speed with which new algorithms and the hardware necessary to do all the processing on that, it's finding its way into the economy very quickly, such that we're already seeing it in the productivity numbers. And if you have strong productivity, that's what gives you real wage growth. That's the secret sauce for getting low pressure on prices, but nevertheless rising wages. And that's what we are on the cusp of, and it's because of the president's policies that we are going to see that realized here in the United States. Remember, under Biden, they were afraid of AI. President Biden signed an executive order that basically said, if you're doing anything in the AI space, shut it down. And President Trump came back into office and said, no, we are going to be the home of new payment systems. We are going to be the home of AI. And as I tell people all the time, we are going to win the AI war against China because it is a national security necessity that we do so. The only question is where the data centers are going to be built, not whether.
0: Yeah, well, you got, here in New York, EJ, Governor Hochul, who I don't think, it's all politics. The left doesn't like AI. The left doesn't like data centers. The left doesn't like energy. The left is always still on climate change and DEI. So these blue states are running up against it, even though it's a pack of lies. I mean, even the water stuff. The water's recycled. Energy's recycled. But they're still, they don't, you know, they want climate change. They still believe that we should end fossil fuels in 10 years or 20 years or whatever. But the fact is, can we, going forward, and this is an important point, it's a forecasting point. How good is this economy going to be between now and the election? That's really the big, you know, what do the entails, what do the signs, what do the leading indicators tell us, E.J. Antoni? Well, I think we lost him. Hello?
16: Can you hear me, Larry?
0: Oh, now we can. I think you were muted. All right.
16: I thought you
0: didn't want to answer the question. It's okay. You don't have to answer the question.
16: No, I'm ready to go.
0: You want to dodge the questions like complete silence. Although it's not good for a radio host to have silence.
16: All right, so here we go. That is certainly the million-dollar question, and the problem with answering it is that so much now, I think, depends on the Strait of Hormuz, as we saw in June. So if you look at, for example, the retail sales data, not only was it strong in terms of the nominal amount that consumers spent, but then you adjust it for inflation. And unlike most inflation adjustments, which go down, this one went up. So again, I think it all comes down to what happens with Hormuz, with energy prices, and that's going to determine how much the consumer can actually buy and the strength of the economy.
0: All right. I'm not sure, you know. I just don't. This story is bigger than the Strait of Hormuz. But I've got a puzzle over that. Anyway, EJ and Tony, thank you. Mike Falkender, thank you, as always, to both of you. Folks, we'll take a break. And on the other side, the Senate budget chairman, the new chairman, Senator Ron Johnson of Wisconsin, he'll come visit us and weigh in on all these reconciliation bills. I'm Kudlow. Please stick around. Send for me.
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17: Who's ever heard of a REIT? R-E-I-T. 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Well, apartments across the country are going to soon be affected by the largest REIT in the nation. Equity Residential and Avalon Bay Communities have just merged to form the single largest REIT in the country. Never Bet Against the United States. I'm Suzanne Miller.
1: 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This is Moving America. Here's Jake Novak.
18: Another unexpected shot in the arm for the EV market. A new report shows that most electric vehicle batteries keep 95% of their range even after 5 years on the road. That's a lot better than even the most pro-EV industry groups expected. This news and the still elevated gas prices should help EV sales at least continue their recent modest rebound after they crashed when federal tax credits expired last fall. With Moving America, I'm Jake.
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0: I think, to put it mildly, the public is confused about budget policy right now, including Republican budget policy. Democrats don't want any policy. We know that. They probably want to shut down the government come September 30th because of the Trump derangement syndrome. Republicans are struggling to figure out whether there's going to be a budget reconciliation bill 3.0, 4.0, 5.0. Anyway, old friend Senator Ron Johnson from Wisconsin is now taking over the Senate Budget Committee after the untimely death of the great Lindsey Graham. So we welcome Senator Johnson. Senator Johnson, thanks for doing this. I know you're in great demand. I know you're a busy fella. But, you know, I follow this closely. We're trying to get you on the TV show again. I don't understand what's going on. You got to help us here. Tell us what you can tell us, sir, please.
22: Sure. Well, first, Larry, I'm not chairman of the Budget Committee yet.
0: Yeah.
22: Hopefully the conference will get us back together and have the conference meeting and elect me chairman. But I will become chairman. What we have going for us right now, and it's not going for America, but it's going for Republicans to get something done, is how in an unprecedented fashion Democrats are being obnoxiously obstructionist. Mm. Which I think may create opportunities for us to do things that the conference ordinarily wouldn't want to do. But, you know, the whole budget reconciliation process is unbelievably complex. You know, I've been supportive of President Trump's call to end the filibuster. I mean, let's just step back and talk a little bit about that. Harry Reid was the first person to use nuclear option to remove the 30-vote threshold to pack the D.C. Circuit Court. Then they were obstructing the nomination of Neil Gorsuch to be Supreme Court. So Republicans nuked the filibuster 60-vote threshold for Supreme Court justices. Then Democrats became obnoxious during the first part of President Trump's, the first year of his second term, he was not going to be able to staff his administration. What's interesting about that is we did not have the votes to end the 64.

0: Democrats ever get the House, White House, and Senate to be able to block their destructive policy, right? The difference, the conflict or the disagreement within the Republican conference is between those of us that believe that Democrats, when they have the power, they will end the filibuster. And my colleagues who would like to have the filibuster, who simply don't want to believe Democrats would do that. Okay, now, again, that's talking about the filibuster. Now we move to budget reconciliation. Time is short. Had I been budget chair, I probably would have started moving on this months ago. And I would love to use budget reconciliation to simplify and rationalize our tax code. I mean, that would be economically beneficial. You know, I would be happy to take a look at further incentivizing tax cuts. I'm sure that's kind of where you are as well.
1: Yep.
0: The problem is, right now, what the House passed through Budget Committee is not paid for.
1: Yep.
0: I'm not sure that will even pass the House. We have different senators out there already drawing red lines in terms of what they would or wouldn't consider in budget reconciliation. So my first task here is to try and organize the effort, try and get everybody on the same page. You know, first in the Senate Budget Committee, then within the Senate Republican Conference, then between the Senate and the House and the White House. All I can tell you is I am dedicated to trying to achieve what's achievable. But it's going to be a real challenge. There's nothing easy about this whatsoever.
1: I don't understand. There are a bunch of parts here. There's a Saving America voter ID part. There's a military supplemental part. There's actually a bigger military part, the NDAA, but putting that aside for a moment. There's a presumably waste, fraud, and abuse budget-cutting part. And you're right, there's a tax-cutting part. Supply-siders like myself want to index capital gains tax or re-index the exemption on capital gains for the sale of homes. But then you have I don't know, the White House wants a skinny bill. The House of Representatives, you know, Speaker Johnson, Mike Johnson, who I'm sure you would agree is a very clever chap, smart guy, a nice guy. I mean, he said, sadly, we have to have a skinny bill, but then 3.0 Senator turned into 4.0. By Monday, it'll be 5.0. Then at the Senate, Senator Thune has said, yeah, if I could get it through, I'd like to have the Save America bill. But there's no coherence to this. There's no organization to this. There's no rhyme or reason to this. It's not an economic growth bill we're talking about. It's just blatantly political, and it'll never get sold. I mean, you may as well not do it. If you can't do it right, I've known you so long, Senator Johnson. You're one of my favorites. You've always been one of the best senators. You're in an unenviable position. I'm delighted you're going to take over the Budget Committee. But, you know, the White House is not doing its job. J.D. Vance is too busy selling his book and making anti-Israel statements. I don't know what the other leadership in the Senate wants. The House is not. No one's doing their job here. That's my problem with it. There's nothing coming out of the White House that makes any damn sense. And, you know, I'm all for it. I'm a big Trump supporter, but nothing. I don't understand it.
0: So, Larry, my technique has always been to try and simplify things, right?
1: Yeah.
0: The problem is there's nothing simple about this reconciliation process or Senate rules. Again, we've made it, all these Byzantine rules. We made it so complex. I mean, you twist things, 16 ways on Sunday into these pretzels, and you just make it impossible to do things. Quite honestly, if we were back 200 years, that'd be great, because it'd be very difficult for the Senate to pass legislation to grow government, to reduce our freedoms. But here we are, 250 years into this experiment in democracy. Government has expanded far beyond the constraints of the Constitution, the enumerated powers. And how do you put this genie back in the bottle? That's our problem. So, to simplify things, that is why I have supported President Trump. Just eliminate the filibuster. Then all these Byzantine birdbath rules and on reconciliation just fall away, and you can do what we should do for the good of the American public, okay? And from my standpoint, this is our last chance. If Democrats get power,

0: they will accomplish their goal of turning America into one party nation. Mm. That's their goal. That's why they opened the borders to millions of unvetted illegal immigrants, flooded them into sanctuary cities, plus up their census count. That is why when they get control, they will end the filibuster. They will pack the Supreme Court. They will turn D.C., Puerto Rico into states. That's their game plan. That is why they will not agree to any election integrity measure. I understand that. President Trump understands that. We have colleagues in the Senate that simply do not understand or do not want to believe that that is the path Senate Democrats are on. And by the way, I try and tell my colleagues, do you really think that a party that would open up our border to all these illegal immigrants, and so many of them are criminals and gang members, you know, all the crime, do you think they would even hesitate for a second once having opened up the border, created that clear and present danger to America, that they wouldn't end the filibuster to accomplish their political goals? Not for a second. So it is. Here's my point. They are so obnoxiously obstructionist that I think it creates an opportunity for some of my Senate colleagues who never would have even thought of doing some of these things. Like we ended the 60-vote threshold on nominations. At some point in time, because Democrats do not want to govern, they want to create chaos. They've blown up the appropriation process. They voted no to proceed to the National Defense Authorization Act. That's never happened before. They shut down the government for 42 days, shut down DHS, refused to fund CBP and ICE. Eventually, hopefully, every Republican in Congress will recognize that they are purposely sabotaging our efforts to govern. It'll be our responsibility, because we have a majority in the Senate. We have a majority in the House. We have the presidency. It'll be time for us to govern. And if we have any chance in the midterms, and this is what I'm also telling my colleagues, our base is so dispirited right now because we're not doing the things that they expect us to do. Now, I understand why we haven't been able to, because we have these Byzantine rules.
1: Yeah, but
0: push them aside.
1: But what now do you want to do?
0: From my standpoint, to end the filibuster, if they're not willing to do that, push the bounds of reconciliation.
1: Right.
0: That's what I'm going to be trying to do. But I'm not even budget chair yet.
1: What are your tell me what your under those circumstances, in that scenario, what do you want to get done, Ron Johnson, Senator John? What do you want to get done? Tell me what you
0: want.
1: Well,
0: listen,
1: because you're going to want to cut spending. We cannot not cut spending.
0: Right.
1: Right? You're a hawk, but you're also a supply sider. So what do you want to do?
0: So first of all, I agree with President Trump. If we can't bring integrity to our elections, this is over.
1: Yeah.
0: So that's the top priority. Put that aside.
1: Yep.
0: From the standpoint of fiscal, in the One Big Beautiful Bill, we didn't have the Nick Shirley video. We didn't have the examples of just rampant fraud. I mean, the fact that Dr. Oz, with help of Nick Shirley, identified that one-third of all hospice centers are in Los Angeles.
1: Mm.
0: They stopped funding 400 of them. Not one of them complained. I mean, that's a jaw-dropping revelation. You know, this whole 9-to-1 match, the fact that for a dollar that the states spend on a disabled child, the federal government kicks in $1.33, but for every dollar the states kick in for able-bodied, working-age, childless adult, the federal government kicks in $9.
1: Yep.
0: That's legalized fraud. It has caused rampant fraud. We didn't have the information. We didn't have the example. It quite honestly has outraged the public, and it should. You know, Medicaid is up 10% this year. It's up 10% over last year, and we were being accused of slashing and cutting Medicaid. No, Medicaid spending is up 10%, and now we have all these examples of rampant fraud. So I would like to use the reality. I'd like to use those examples to rein in the fraud. Now, I'm not talking about cutting benefits to people who deserve it, but we can't tolerate this level of fraud. So I'd like to address that. I'd like to do everything we can to incentivize growth, to grow our economy. That's the number one component of the solution, right? Have the entrepreneurial spirits, have the, you know, just what America can do, the Elon Musk, I mean, all these innovators, unbridle them. Get rid of the regulations. Get rid of the tax burden. You know, have a new renaissance of American growth. That's the way to keep inflation down.
1: Yep.
0: Not to increase interest rates. No, increase production. Increase the number of goods out there. So you have more dollars chasing even more goods.
1: Yes.
0: I mean, that's the best way to restrain inflation.
1: Yep. I'm on it. All right. Well, what? How many days you got?
0: Not enough.
1: I did try. I'd ask you more questions, but I don't want to hold you back. I know you're busy. It's very kind of you to give us your time. Senator Johnson, you're a good man. I wish you a lot of luck in your new position. You may have to go it alone. You know, I'm not sure anybody's giving you the help they ought to be giving you, but we'll help you fight. I'll help you fight.
0: You're helpful. Thanks for having me on. Have a great day.
1: You bet. Take care, sir. All right, folks. He's a busy guy, but his instincts are terrific. His policy instincts are absolutely terrific. They always have been. We're going to take a break. Ace Pollster, my pal John McLaughlin's coming on right after that. I'm Kudlow. Stay with us, folks.
2: 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Here's Jake Novak.
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5: Kelly Riley and Cole Hauser have been playing Beth Dutton and Rip Wheeler since Yellowstone first premiered in 2018. Fans are loving the spinoff Dutton Ranch so much it got a season two. Kelly and Cole stopped by the Worldwide News Network Artist Lounge. I asked Kelly if after all these years she wants to just stop playing Beth and do something else.
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7: 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And by the way, they're not at the top anymore. 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
5: Dutton Ranch Season 2 is in production and expected to hit Paramount Plus early 2027.
6: 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Can't wait.
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1: So, we heard Senator Johnson, who's a very good conservative, pro-growth, fiscal guy, going to run budget. But I don't know whether the party is going to help him or not of the White House. We got my good friend, ace pollster John McLaughlin, best in the business, CEO of McLaughlin Associates. I don't know if you heard Ron Johnson or not, John. I mean, did you poll for him, by the way? Is he one of your clients?
14: No, we did the super PAC that helped get him elected, my brother Jim Marin, his first race, and that was a challenge. But he's doing a great job, and I was optimistic because I know his core, his philosophy, and he listens to you. And I was looking at a national poll that we published at the end of June, right before July 4th, and when we asked people what their personally most important issue is to them, it's economic issues, 46%. It's been like this since the end of COVID. They care about reducing inflation, economic growth, economy, jobs, et cetera. And, the social issues are 27%, security issues, the border's gone down, it's only 15%. But, requiring voter ID doesn't score as a personally most important to you. So the average voter that's going to decide the midterms, they want economic growth. Because we asked in that same survey, we asked them, since the Democrats are going to vote against any Republican tax cuts for November, in order to grow the economy, the Republicans should use their majority to pass a reconciliation bill. Would you approve or disapprove pro-growth reconciliation bill that cuts waste, fraud, and corruption, would require proof of citizenship and voter ID, and expands middle-class tax cuts? Among all voters, 59% to 29%, they approve. And Trump voters, if they approve of Trump, it's 82 to 11. I mean, our base wants more pro-growth policies, and the tough part for the midterm elections is Schumer knows he can shut down growth of the economy by shutting down the government. They, what, a half point off GDP?
1: But wait a minute. You're getting ahead of the game. They have to get through this budget reconciliation business.
14: Right.
1: That's what Ron Johnson, that's his challenge. He's not getting any help. Look, the White House is campaigning against any tax cuts. They want a skinny bill. All right? Now, maybe you can say we haven't really worked on the president enough, and we're going to try to get through and talk to him. But what you know at the moment, Mike Johnson said this. He said this, Speaker Johnson. He said, sadly, they want a skinny bill. That was his thing. Now, that was for 3.0. Now, that may morph into 4.0. I'm just saying, here, the president, look, I want to get the vote eligibility reform. I want the Save America bill, too. But the speech he gave the other night was not a good speech. It was not his best speech. Talking about stuff, whether voter rolls in Michigan in the 2020. I mean, come on. It just didn't resonate, okay? It was not his best moment. And I say that as a strong Trump supporter. You can dial up the phone book, for Christ's sakes, and figure out registered voters. Virtually no economic content. And no Iranian content, too. But no economic content. Nobody.
14: Well, he had a list of accomplishments, but he didn't talk about the future.
1: That's
14: and the
1: right.
14: Election's about the future.
1: Yeah.
14: And you know what's missing, Larry? I miss seeing you in the White House when we go visit. And because I knew we had somebody there pushing. And you know who's missing from this is Secretary Bessent. He's been excellent.
1: I know. I haven't seen him. I mean, look, the president. But ultimately, the president, you can't just list accomplishments. You have to articulate them, enunciate them, develop them. And you're right. And then extrapolate into the future. Here's what we're going to do next. But he's not.
14: Right.
1: That's not happening right now. And I that's why I'm discouraged about this story. Now, we all fight back. And the funny thing is funny. Ironically, the good news is the numbers coming in on the economy are very good. We had a string of numbers this week. We have falling inflation, rising consumer spending, rising real wages. Everything's rising. I'm calling it Goldilocks 2.0, Goldilocks 3.0. I don't know, something. But in terms of these budget goings on, John, I don't know. The party doesn't know what it's doing right now.
14: Well, the party, you know, no, they need to. I'm looking at the polls and it says economics is the most important part. 6 out of 10 voters want a growing economy.
1: Right.
14: And they love the indexing capital gains tax. Right. That would put the economy on steroids. And we need you back in the White House, Larry.
1: No, you don't.
14: We should just, but you're right. And the Wall Street Journal is right. They're just talking, there's no spending reform. There's no pro-growth tax cut.
1: It's a young man's game, John. It's a young man's game. John McLaughlin, my dear pal. Great pollster. Folks, we're going to take a break, and we'll do some stock market work on the other side. Goldilocks, she's back.

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